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0: Mustangs took advantage of number one overall seed UCLA being upset to win the Los Angeles Regional. The West Virginia State High School Softball Championships resumed this morning at Little Creek Park in South Charleston with the Class AAA and Class Quad A brackets beginning play at 9 a.m. There are six games on the schedule today in each class, and we'll have live radio play-by-play coverage of all of them at WVMetroNews.com, along with recaps, highlights, and photos. The State High School Baseball Tournament begins on Saturday, and the West Virginia Gatorade Player of the Year will be there. Morgantown's Slade Barton is the winner for 2026. He posted a perfect 7-0 record this season with a 168 earned run average and 47 strikeouts in 33 and a third innings while also hitting 368 for the Mohegans. He'll continue his baseball career at the collegiate level next year at WVU. And at Marshall University, months after the school's swimming and diving team was cut, then reinstated, the Thundering Herd needs a new head coach. After 8 years in Huntington, Ian Walsh has been named the new head swimming coach at Pitt. Morning news time is 6:21.
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2: Good morning. With your news update, I'm Marcia Kovalik. Police in Maryland have arrested a man who was suspected by West Virginia police for carjacking a family at gunpoint on Sunday. The Berkeley County Sheriff's Office identified the suspect as 30-year-old Jordan Lorene Redfern. He carjacked a family who was putting air in a tire at a gas station off Shepherdstown Road on Sunday, drove that vehicle to Maryland, and abandoned it. Redfern reportedly was arrested by police following a bank robbery. Berkeley County Sheriff Rob Blair was a guest on Monday's Panhandle Live.
3: In situations like that, you want to protect your family. This was, my understanding, a male, female, and a young child. There were some threats made. They did the right thing. They're safe. No one was injured here, to my understanding. And
2: you can hear that full interview on our Panhandle News Network Spotify. It is Municipal Election Day in the towns of Ranson and Shepherdstown. City Hall offices in Ranson will be closed for Municipal Election Day. They'll reopen tomorrow at 8 a.m. Those who want to participate in the municipal election in Ranson should reside within the municipal boundaries of the city. You're encouraged to review the ward map to confirm eligibility and identify their designated voting ward. Shepherdstown's town hall will be closed today. Any town services scheduled for today will be suspended. Normal services will resume the following day. Anyone who needs assistance can contact Town Hall at 304-876-2312. There were 69 indictments handed down by the May session of the grand jury in Berkeley County. Berkeley County Chief Assistant Prosecutor Ray Boyce said it was an unusual crop.
4: It was the typical assortment of cases. That's not uncommon, unfortunately. What we were commenting on, Joe and I were the other day, that this was one of the first terms of grand jury in some while that we haven't had a homicide. But unfortunately, yeah, you know, the drugs in proximity to schools, sex crimes within the family unit, that's par for the course.
2: Prosecutor Joe Kinzer.
5: Two mothers indicted for permitting abuse of their children, which is not a charge that we see as much, but we had two of those this term.
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6: Good morning from the MTA. Checking in on the MARC train system, Brunswick train 872 is delayed about 10 minutes. Train 874 is operating on schedule. Train 878 is the last train out of Martinsburg at 625. Duffield 642, Harper's Ferry just before 7 o'clock. Brunswick 707, Point of Rocks 717. That train pulls into Union Station just after 8:30. For the MTA Transit Team, I'm Austin Todd with your MARC Rail Update.
7: 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On 81 between Winchester and Martinsburg, looks like we may have a new accident here on the southbound side, just to the south of the West Virginia-Virginia line and Rest Church Road. I'm watching that. The northbound side out of Winchester, Martinsburg, and into Hagerstown, you're fine. 78 it's okay. Hancock, Hagerstown, Myersville to Frederick, all lanes are open. You merge onto southbound 270 and traffic slows, leaving the Monocacy, and that's going to stay with you into Hyattstown. The rest of the ride of the lane divides fine. 15 Point of Rocks, busy. 15 is going to slow when you get to St. Clair Lane into Luckett's. The rest of the ride of Leesburg, it's good. And Route 9, traffic slows at the Shenandoah River to Harpers Ferry Road. Heavy into Hillsboro, heavy at the Berlin Turnpike as well.

0: 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I'm Allie Oakley with traffic.
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2: Here is your Panhandle News Network forecast. This afternoon, expect skies to become cloudier as we reach a high of 79. Tonight will bring partly cloudy conditions with a low of 53. Looking ahead to tomorrow, anticipate mostly sunny and pleasant weather with a high of 75. Tomorrow night, skies will be partly cloudy with a low of 50. With your Panhandle News Network forecast, I'm meteorologist Joe Lundberg.
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6: Morning news time is 6:27. I'm Chris Lawrence.
7: And I'm Daniel Woods.
6: President Trump telling ABC News that the U.S. will have a deal to extend the ceasefire with Iran, in his words, over the next week. The president adding that he called Prime Minister Netanyahu to try and halt the Israeli military operation targeting Hezbollah in Beirut to keep Iran at the negotiating table.
8: The phone call came after Israel escalated its bombing campaign against Hezbollah fighters in Lebanon, ordering strikes in the capital, Beirut. That triggered a mass exodus and prompted Iran's leadership to threaten to call off peace talks with the U.S. President Trump has since claimed to have brokered a de-escalation. Trump says talks with Iran are now resuming at a rapid pace.
6: ABC's Karen Hua reporting from Washington.
9: A federal judge is allowing a progressive group to fly an 8647 flag during a protest in D.C., rejecting the Secret Service's claim the phrase is a threat against President Trump. ABC's Peter Haralambos has details.
10: Sharing the message 8647 might have gotten former FBI Director James Comey indicted, but a federal judge on Monday issued an order protecting the right of a progressive group to fly a flag with the phrase in Washington, D.C. to call for Trump's removal from office. The judge rejected the Secret Service's claim that the flag represented a threat to kill Donald Trump, concluding the phrase is more often defined as to throw out or nick something, and temporarily block the National Park Service from revoking the group's permit over the flag. Though the lawsuit is unrelated to Comey's criminal case, the ruling is a setback for the Department of Justice as it seeks to prove that the phrase is a threat on Trump's life. Peter Haralambos, ABC News.
6: Voters are headed to the polls in 6 days today, including California. In Los Angeles, reality stars Spencer Pratt and Republican mayoral candidates sounding the alarm about wildfires and homelessness.
11: Pratt, whose unconventional campaign has surged with support, went live on the Citizen app, asking the public to report issues like potholes through the app so everyone could see who's responding to community problems.
12: We need records of our city officials failing us.
13: We are done with the Democrats. We're going to wipe the floor with these people in November.
11: In the equally close governor's race, Republican Steve Hilton has publicly asked fellow Republican Sheriff Chad Bianco to drop out in order to consolidate conservative support behind Hilton.
6: That is ABC's Tim Caputo.
9: The first operational cross-border tunnel to be discovered since 2022 has been uncovered in San Diego, coming from Mexico. ABC's Alex Stone reporting from Southern California.
14: The tunnel, which Mexican authorities initially said was almost 900 feet long, U.S. authorities say is actually almost 2,000 feet long and 55 feet deep, stretching from Tijuana into a fake retail store in San Diego. Four alleged cartel members who were followed, federal agents say, taking drugs out of the tunnel have been arrested. Kevin Murphy with Homeland Security Investigations.
15: This was a sophisticated tunnel that had lighting, ventilation, an electric rail system, wood shoring, and multiple staircases.
14: He says around $45 million worth of cocaine was seized involving the tunnel. Alex Stone, ABC News.
6: New feedback on cell phone bans in schools.
16: Good morning, everyone.
17: Governor Kathy Hochul spoke with students and educators at Schuyler Middle School in Bushwick to reflect on the bell-to-bell cell phone ban that went into effect last September. According to one survey of more than 600 teachers and administrators, it's working.
16: 80% reported that the students are behaving better.
17: New York is the largest state with a bell-to-bell cell phone ban. In New York City, schools can administer that rule as they see fit.
6: And that's Lauren Glassberg reporting. Morning news time is now 6:31. Clear skies in Parkersburg, 51 degrees. Charleston, partly cloudy and 50. Buchanan, cloudy and 50. Lewisburg, partly cloudy and 52. And in Martinsburg, partly cloudy and 50 degrees at 631.
7: Here is your Panhandle News Network forecast. Today will be mostly sunny and pleasant with a high of 75. Tonight, expect partly cloudy skies with a low of 51. Tomorrow will be mostly sunny with a high of 83. Tomorrow night will be clear with a low of 53. Thursday is forecasted to be mostly sunny and very warm with a high of 87. With your Panhandle News Network forecast, I'm meteorologist Joe Lundberg.
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29: 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On 81, between Winchester, Martinsburg, and Hagerstown, I don't see any accidents. Traffic is good. 70 between Hancock, Hagerstown, Myersville, and Frederick. All lanes are open. You merge onto southbound 270 with heavy traffic out of Urbana past Hyattstown. Heavy into Germantown, 15 Point of Rocks heavy. Heavy when you get to St. Clair Lane to Luckett's, and then you're fine into Leesburg. Route 9 traffic slows at the West Virginia-Virginia line to Harper's Ferry Road. Heavy into Hillsboro, heavy at the Berlin Turnpike. And then Route 7 after the Berlin Turnpike to Route 9, you're going to slow in pockets. I'm Allie Oakley with traffic.
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0: on Metro News, the voice of West Virginia. 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
6: 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On May 7th, Zach Roper of Fayette County caught a new state record red horse sucker during a fishing trip to Kanawha Falls on the Kanawha River in Fayette County.
2: So I was targeting common carp and grass carp. And when we are targeting those, we catch red horse pretty frequently. Well, not frequently. They're much rarer than the other carp, but we still do catch them. And we had my friend Derek Williams had caught one not too long before that was pretty close, and so we looked it up and saw that it wasn't quite the record. So when I saw that one in the water, I from a distance, I was like, oh, that's going to be the smallest grass carp I've ever caught. Weird. And then it got closer in the water. I was like, nope, that's definitely the state record red horse sucker.
6: And Zach's red horse turned out to be a 6.46 pounder and stretched the tape measure to 25.43 inches. Now, you may be wondering what a red horse sucker is. Well, it's a bottom-feeding scavenger, and not really all that attractive to look at. But they tend to be very beneficial in a river environment for cleanup. We'll talk more about Zach's fish tomorrow. I'm Chris Lawrence with Outdoors Today on Metro News, the voice of West Virginia. 6:38 on the morning news. Back to the sports desk. Daniel Woods is in. Daniel, it'll be a night that will live forever in Mountaineer lore.
9: That's right, Chris. The West Virginia baseball team gets to play in front of another capacity crowd at Kendrick Family Ballpark this weekend, in line to host the NCAA Super Regional after walking off Kentucky 6-5 to win the Morgantown Regional in the NCAA tournament. Armani Guzman delivered the game-winning hit to Q Country Roads for more than 5,000 fans assembled, and head coach Steve Sabins says the regional tournament is more proof of how special the environment is in Morgantown.
3: I think it's been cemented that this is the best college baseball atmosphere in the country. There's nowhere that can provide the energy that what just happened in Morgantown. The fans were absolutely electric. The place was sold out. There's more and more people going on that hill every time that we play, and we're bringing a super regional to Morgantown for the first time in program history.
9: Catcher Gavin Kelly was named the regional's most valuable player with a performance that included his 16th home run of the season in the final game against the Wildcats. He says it's a thrill to keep playing deeper into the postseason with this team.
4: These are my best friends for life, so being able to come to the field and play the game that we all love is awesome. And then in an environment like this and a regional where, in my opinion, you're not going to get a better three-game series between two teams, it's really fun. It's really fun.
9: West Virginia will host the NCAA Super Regionals this weekend at Kendrick Family Ballpark against Cal Poly after the Mustangs took advantage of number one overall seed UCLA being upset to win the Los Angeles Regional. The West Virginia Gatorade Baseball Player of the Year will be playing for WVU next year, with Morgantown senior Slade Barton named the winner for 2026. Barton leads the Mohegan pitching staff with a 7-0 record and a 1.68 ERA, as well as 47 strikeouts this season. He's also batting .368 for the Class Quad A state tournament qualifiers. The West Virginia State High School softball tournament gets rolling again this morning in South Charleston at Little Creek Park, with Class AAA and Class Quad A crowning their champions this week. The top seeds are up first in each class, with John Marshall leading off in AAA against number 8 Robert C. Byrd. Cabell Midland aims to become the first Quad A softball champion ever in West Virginia, taking on number 8 Jefferson. First pitch in each of those games is at 9 a.m. with five more games to follow in each class today. You can follow along at WVMetroNews.com with live play-by-play, recaps, highlights, and photos all week long. Two NFL stars are on the move with a pair of blockbuster trades shaking things up for multiple Super Bowl contenders. Two-time Defensive Player of the Year Myles Garrett is joining the Los Angeles Rams, traded by the Cleveland Browns in exchange for 2024 Defensive Rookie of the Year Jared Verse and three draft picks, including the Rams' first-round pick next year. Garrett is not the only Pro Bowler with a new home, though, as Philadelphia traded wide receiver A.J. Brown to the New England Patriots, receiving two draft picks, including a first-rounder, in the 2028 draft. And one of the best returning players in college basketball will be a Kentucky Wildcat. Iowa State transfer Milan Momchilovic, one of the top shooters in the nation, is pulling his name out of the NBA draft and transferring to Kentucky, choosing the Wildcats over Louisville and Arizona. Momchilovic averaged nearly 17 points per game and shot over 48% from three-point range last season for the Cyclones. Morning news time is 6:41.
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8: Good morning. With your news update, I'm Marcia Cavalli. The Berkeley County Sheriff's Office says a man wanted in connection to as many as two separate carjacking incidents has been arrested in Maryland following a bank robbery. On Monday, the Sheriff's Department received information that the suspect, identified as 30-year-old Jordan Lorene Redfern of Martinsburg, has been arrested. Investigators say he's the same individual they believe is responsible for two vehicle thefts and carjackings on Sunday. One of them, a family putting air in a tire at a gas station off Shepherdstown Road, were ordered away from their car at gunpoint. The suspect drove that car to Maryland and abandoned it, according to Sheriff Rob Blair.
10: They did the right thing. They let the individual take the vehicle. They were apparently there filling up a tire with air. They had almost a flat. That may have been the reason the individual made it to Hagerstown, ditched the car, and apparently took another car by force, armed.
8: Sheriff Blair said Monday on Panhandle Live the family is physically uninjured. Hear that full interview on our Panhandle News Network Spotify. Residents of Berkeley County are invited to attend an upcoming public review to provide feedback on Berkeley County's draft comprehensive plan. A public pop-up will be held at the Martinsburg Library on Wednesday, June 24th from 10 to noon. Another will be held at the County Administrative Building that evening from 5 to 7 p.m. Both events are advertised to be informal. The community is welcome to stop by at any time during the events. An open comment form is available online. They're looking for public feedback throughout the process of updating the county's comprehensive plan to make sure it continues to reflect what members of the community value in regard to the future of Berkeley County. Those who attend will have the opportunity to review draft elements of the comprehensive plan, learn about proposed goals and strategies, and share feedback. More information from the Berkeley County government. For the Panhandle News Network, I'm Marcia Kovalik.
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12: Good morning from the MTA. Checking in on the MARC train system. Brunswick train 872 is delayed about 10 minutes. Train 874 is operating on schedule. Train 878 is the last train out of Martinsburg at 625. Duffield 642. Harper's Ferry just before 7 o'clock. Brunswick 707. Point of Rocks 717. That train pulls into Union Station just after 8:30. For the MTA transit team, I'm Austin Todd with your MARC rail update.
29: 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On 81 between Winchester, Martinsburg, and Hagerstown, I don't see accidents. 70 looks fine. Hancock, Hagerstown to Frederick. Merging onto southbound 270. Pretty heavy out of Urbana past Hyattstown. 355 in Green Valley Road. That is a crash. On 15, heavy into Luckett's. Heavy before and after Limestone School Road and Route 9. Traffic slows the West Virginia, Virginia line to Harper's Ferry Road. Heavy in Hillsboro. Heavy when you get to Percival Road toward the Berlin Turnpike at Route 7. Berlin Turnpike to Route 9. Traffic's heavy. I'm Allie Oakley with traffic.
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13: Here is your Panhandle News Network forecast. Today will be mostly sunny and pleasant with a high of 75. Tonight, expect partly cloudy skies with a low of 51. Tomorrow will be mostly sunny with a high of 83. Tomorrow night will be clear with a low of 53. Thursday is forecasted to be mostly sunny and very warm with a high of 87. With your Panhandle News Network forecast, I'm meteorologist Joe Lundberg.
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0: putting air in a tire at a gas station off Shepherdstown Road on Sunday, drove that vehicle to Maryland and abandoned it. Redfern reportedly was arrested by police following a bank robbery. Berkeley County Sheriff Rob Blair was a guest on Monday's Panhandle Live.
1: In situations like that, you want to protect your family. This was my understanding, a male, female, and a young child. There were some threats made. They did the right thing. They're safe. No one was injured here, to my understanding. And
0: it is Municipal Election Day in the towns of Ranson and Shepherdstown. City Hall offices in Ranson will be closed for Municipal Election Day. They'll reopen tomorrow at 8 a.m. Those who want to participate in the municipal election in Ranson should reside within the municipal boundaries of the city. You're encouraged to review the ward map to confirm eligibility and identify their designated voting ward. Shepherdstown's town hall will be closed today. Any town services scheduled for today will be suspended. Normal services will resume the following day. Anyone who needs assistance can contact town hall at 304-876-2312. There were 69 indictments handed down by the May session of the grand jury in Berkeley County. Berkeley County Chief Assistant Prosecutor Ray Boyce said it was an unusual crop.
2: We were commenting on, Joe and I were the other day, that this was one of the first terms of grand jury in some while that we haven't had a homicide. But unfortunately, yeah, you know, the drugs in proximity to schools, sex crimes within the family unit, that's par for the course.
0: Prosecutor Joe Kinzer.
3: Two mothers indicted for permitting abuse of their children, which is not a charge that we see as much, but we had two of those this term.
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11: 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On 81 southbound, right lane's blocked south of Route 7 for a crash, almost backed up to Route 11. And that's going to be just delays staying by to the left-hand side. Northbound side of 81, you're fine leaving Winchester. Martinsburg and into Hagerstown, it looks pretty good. 70, no delays at all. Hancock, Hagerstown to ride toward Frederick's just decent. Southbound 270, your delays are Urbana past Hyattstown. 15, heavy getting into Luckett's off and on past Limestone School Road. And Route 9, traffic is going to slow right before you get to the West Virginia line off and on toward the Berlin Turnpike. So there's a couple good gaps. I'm Allie Oakley with traffic.
10: Here's your AccuWeather forecast on WEPM and WCST, the Panhandle News Network.
12: Here is your Panhandle News Network forecast. Today will be mostly sunny and pleasant with a high of 75. Tonight, expect partly cloudy skies with a low of 51. Tomorrow will be mostly sunny with a high of 83. Tomorrow night will be clear with a low of 53. Thursday is forecasted to be mostly sunny and very warm with a high of 87. With your Panhandle News Network forecast, I'm meteorologist Joe Lundberg.
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4: 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Member FDIC. 81 southbound, there was an accident. South of Route 11, they got that one out of the way. The one south of Route 7, they're moving that out of the way. Still seeing residual delays past both of these. On 70, it's okay between Hancock, Hagerstown to Frederick. You merge out of southbound 270. Heavy traffic, Urbana past Hydestown and through Germantown to the lane divide and onto the spur. 15, Point of Rocks traffic is pretty heavy. Then you're going to slow Spinks Ferry Road, and that's going to take you past Limestone School Road. Route 9, traffic is heavy. At the West Virginia-Virginia line to Hillsboro, traffic slows when you get to Percival Road to the Berlin Turnpike at Hamilton Station, and Route 7 after the Berlin Turnpike to ride into Leesburg. Traffic is heavy. I'm Allie Oakley with traffic.
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7: Welcome to Trigger Talk Tuesday. I am Clint Gage with WEPM and WCST. We've got the fine folks from Green Monster who, without you, this show wouldn't exist. Which, by the way, so we talked about it. We won a pretty big award with the West Virginia Broadcasters Association for best talk show in an unranked market. And I happen to have it here, because it took the long way round to finally get to us. So it is a really nice piece of hardware. I thought I would make sure I shared with you guys.
8: It's beautiful.
7: Isn't it cool?
8: It is really awesome.
7: So, yeah, we just wanted to make sure you guys saw that. Now, one of the things that drives me crazy, and it probably goes back, 20, 25 years ago, there was a TV show that came on, and while I loved it, I also hated it, because it never seemed to give our ancestors any credit at all. Ancient Aliens. You know, if you don't know how something's made, it must be aliens, as opposed to our ancestors were just as smart as us and probably knew techniques that we didn't know or didn't understand. And maybe we should give our ancestors a little bit of credit for maybe even being smarter than us in some cases. Which got me thinking this week, because one of the big arguments regarding the Second Amendment is that there's no way the Founding Fathers could have foreseen firearms like we have today. And I found this fantastic website, or a YouTube channel. They do a great job. They're historians, and it's called The History of Everything. And they addressed this very point of conversation. And I'd like to get your take on it. So let me go ahead and play it for you and see what your thoughts are.
6: One of the greatest mistakes that we see in the modern day and age, my friends, is that people don't really tend to understand just how much people in the past actually knew. Like, I saw this comment that was on a video from AP News talking about how, oh, American Revolutionary era weapons like muskets and whatnot are exempt from gun laws in the US. Saying, oh, that makes absolutely no sense, because if that was the gun of the day when they wrote those regulations, then that would be the guns that they would be talking about. They couldn't predict what we have now, and that is not true. The Founding Fathers and other people from the 1700s fully understood that repeating weapons were going to be a thing, and they understood that they were going to be a thing because they already were a thing. This right here is the Koltoff repeater, which is a wheel lock musket from the early 1600s that had up to a 30-round magazine and was capable of repeat fire. This was a weapon that was used by the Danish Royal Guard back in the early 1600s. By the time you actually get to the Revolutionary War, you have the Ferguson rifle, which was a breech-loading type musket that was able to quickly reload and fire at double the rate of a standard musket. And there were some weapons that were capable of firing even more. It's just the problem that you get at this point is that those weapons are significantly more expensive and harder to produce than other standard muskets. And that is the reason why they didn't dominate the battlefield, because it was much more cost-effective to equip 100 men with standard muskets than to equip 10 men with repeating muskets. It was simply way more economical and better. But that is not to say that they did not exist, because they absolutely did. And even going into the late 1700s and early 1800s, you had the designs of such things as pepperbox guns. There were a lot of different weapons that you could classify as repeating, even when they weren't the multi-barrel design like this.
7: So I just found that fascinating because it kind of debunks that whole that myth that our ancestors were somehow stupid or unimaginative or couldn't foresee the future where we're at now. What are your thoughts, John?
9: Well, you know, on that, I think there's a reason why it's the Second Amendment, right? It comes right after the First Amendment, which is freedom of speech. I think they put those two up there as the highest on their prioritization because of what they were going through at the time. They knew that we, as an armed society, had to defend ourselves. And it didn't matter what you were using for that. They knew, hey, you're not going to take our weapons from us because we have to arm ourselves, right? Because, I mean, you've seen it in other countries. The first thing they do is
10: they disarm the citizens so then they can control the citizens. And then, you know, socialism and a bunch of other things happen after that. But, I mean, it's a high priority, and I think they were smart enough to know that it was the second priority for him. That's why it's a Second Amendment right behind freedom of speech, because you have to have one to defend the other one.
7: No, that's fair. Richie, what are your thoughts?
8: I have to agree with John on that. You know, a lot of people say they couldn't predict this or they couldn't predict that. They had gone through a lot of change as mm-hmm. it was, so they knew change was coming.
7: Right.
8: Did they know exactly what an M60 would be? Did they know what a jet would be? Probably not exactly that, but they knew it would evolve into other things.
7: Well, and they had witnessed the evolution of bow and arrow, or maybe they hadn't witnessed it, but they were smart enough to have been aware of the evolution from bow and arrow to repeating crossbow.
8: Mm-hmm.
7: So they weren't delusional in their thinking that the world would end with flintlock, you know, muskets. That's not what they, I don't think that's what they expected at all. I think they expected, you know, progress to do what progress does.
10: Absolutely.
7: And grow and mm-hmm. establish.
8: Well, I think it's more than just the firearms or weapons that they were using. It's in all areas of life. Things were expanding and expanding very rapidly.
7: Right. Well, we were getting ready to, I mean, we weren't far out from the Industrial Revolution at
8: exactly.
7: that point.
8: Exactly, yeah.
7: So, and those concepts of the Industrial Revolution were already planting their seeds by mm-hmm. the time Jamestown was established. That those thoughts and industrialization patterns were already starting. That's how we got here, mm-hmm. is the industrialization of the ship industry. It's not like they were
11: clueless about what the future probably held. And yeah, it drives me a little crazy when I see people just kind of dismiss the knowledge of our past ancestors, who by every metric was every bit as smart as we are.
10: Oh, absolutely.
11: So it's a little maddening.
8: It goes to us nowadays, you know, living in 2026. Mm-hmm. You know, that's like us saying, whoop, that's it, we're done. Yeah. No more advances, we're done.
11: Right.
8: There's not going to be anything out. Now, I have no idea what come up in the future, you know, but when I was 8 years old, I never would have thought we would have had AI.
11: Right.
8: Not to the extent that we have it.
11: Right.
8: I watched too many movies. AI's bad. But now we have it everywhere.
11: Right.
8: You know?
11: Right.
8: So,
11: well, you know, it's funny because when you watch, when you read science fiction, I'm a fairly avid science fiction reader. And one of the things that's always fascinating is science fiction books are often just exaggerated versions of what we have currently. You know, you look at Star Trek is mm-hmm. a great example. While it was also very ahead of its time with like basically flip phones and tablets and things like that, if you remember the old series, the computers would always work almost like a floppy disk, you know, where they would put the yellow or the red chip into a slot, and that would indicate what the computer should do, was already old thinking by the time I saw Star Trek in reruns, mm-hmm. you know, as a kid. It already looked old. That's one of the problems with one of the challenges with science fiction is that it's really hard to imagine what you can't comprehend.
10: Oh yeah.
11: And a lot of times you'll see books and movies, they base their science fiction technology mm-hmm. on things we already have. And it's pretty obvious that their thought was limited by their current. But at the same time, you base, you know, a science fiction writer is basing their future on the technology that exists, which is why I don't think there's any reason to believe that founding fathers wouldn't have gone, you know what? Mm-hmm. These are probably going to get deadlier, and they are probably going to get stronger, and they are probably going to, you're going to probably be able to get a repeating rifle at a cheaper cost, because that's progress. That's how it works. I don't think they were ignorant of progress.
8: Absolutely not.
11: Yeah. So let's take a quick break. And then when we come back, we got to talk about, you guys have a busy September coming up.
10: Oh yeah.
11: So we'll talk about that in just a minute. Thanks for listening to Trigger Talk Tuesday. I'm Clint Gage. We'll be right back.
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11: Welcome back to Trigger Talk Tuesday. So we, like I said earlier, you guys have a busy September coming up. Two big events coming up. September 12th, that is Middleway, the Middleway Volunteer Fire Department.
8: Mm-hmm.
11: How are things progressing with the Middleway event?
8: Oh, that's going good.
11: Okay.
8: I know the tickets are moving pretty well. And we are
11: people can still get tickets.
8: Oh, yeah. You can either get them direct from them or you can come into the shop. We have a pile of them at the shop you can get.
11: Nice. Nice.
8: There are some kind of fun stuff we're going to be doing for the side table guns.
10: Yep. Mm-hmm.
8: So you'll have a lot of neat choices when you get there.
11: Nice.
8: Plus, the food's always really good.
10: It is. It is.
11: Well, and who does the food? Is it?
8: Usually they do it.
11: Yeah. Well, fire departments, they know how to
10: feed
11: people.
10: Yeah, they do.
11: Usually it's really good. Yeah.
8: I've never
11: been disappointed at a fire department's banquet or, something like that. So, well, now the Middleway, the September 12th, that is a benefit for the volunteer fire department.
8: Correct.
11: Right.
8: Yeah, all the proceeds go to help run the fire station.
11: Nice. And that's Middleway, that's a volunteer fire department. Mm-hmm. So these are folks who, risk their lives, risk their time away from families to make sure you're okay. They're first responders, and I think the least we can do is make sure they're okay. I mean, that's...
10: Yeah.
8: You know, and they do a lot. They have breakfast with Santa.
11: Well, you talk about them all the time.
8: Oh, I love them. Yeah. The amount of stuff they do for the community.
11: Nice.
8: I mean, you can't beat it. I mean, breakfast with Santa, breakfast with the Easter Bunny, trunk or treating. I mean, almost every major event, they've got something going on. And it's awesome to see them give back to the community.
11: Right. Well, and they're, that's one of the things you really need to focus on I think the older I get, the more I am engaged in community, and you realize how important those elements are, like the volunteer fire department. How important they are to the community. And this is a great opportunity for the community to return that respect and that appreciation.
8: Absolutely.
11: So that's awesome.
8: These guys give a lot. You figure they get called out in the middle of the day, then that's it. They're right. Going to go help and not get paid.
11: Yeah.
8: So, I mean, it's the least we can do to help them.
11: Even if they are not on a call, it's still time away from family.
8: Yep.
11: It's still time.
8: There's training and all sorts of stuff that they do.
11: There's an awful lot that they give up to make sure that we're safe. So.
8: Yeah.
11: That is it's a fantastic event. And September 12th, when? How long do you think the cutoff will be on tickets? How long do people have to get them?
8: Till they sell out.
11: Till they sell out.
8: So, if it's like in the past, usually sometime in August, they're usually sold out.
11: Got it. So you want to go out and get those tickets. Yeah, don't wait. Excellent. Now, then after that, just 2 weeks later, you have the MVETS on September 26th.
8: Mm-hmm.
11: Talk about that event a little bit. Now, those we don't have tickets for that one just yet.
8: Not yet.
11: Okay.
8: Yeah, because we just had, so theirs was this past Saturday on the 30th, and that was the spring one. They do one twice a year, once in the spring, once in the fall.
11: Got it.
8: And so we just had theirs on Saturday, so they need a little downtime before we get ready for the next one.
10: Yeah.
11: All right, so that was the gun bash that you were just at?
8: Yep.
11: So how did that go?
8: That was awesome.
10: Yeah, it was really good. Great event. They really do a good, everything that Post 38 does out there, it really supports our community. They do some amazing things. Tracy and Donnie and Chrissy and all those people out there, it's amazing what time they do, how much time it takes to work that contributions that they do for the community is pretty amazing.
11: It's funny because my wife used to work in event management.
10: Yeah.
11: And I don't think most people understand the amount of work that goes into making a successful event.
10: Oh.
8: It's a lot.
11: Yeah.
8: And some people, I've heard comments in the past about these gun bashes. Oh, well, they're just raising money for themselves. I know Middleway, yes, they raise the money for themselves, but it's for a really good cause. And same with MVETS. MVETS raise the money not only for themselves, but they also give a lot back to the community.
11: I was going to say, the MVETS... your argument is they're raising money for themselves. That's Well, they're a nonprofit. That's what they're doing.
10: That's what they're doing, right?
8: But no, no. So
11: that's how this works.
8: What I'm saying is it's not just used for them internally.
10: Right. Yeah,
8: they
10: right.
8: give a lot back to the community.
10: Right.
8: So they'll donate money, whether it's to the mission or some other places.
11: But even if they weren't.
10: Yeah.
8: Well, it's just nice to see. It's just nice to see, you know?
11: Yeah, yeah.
8: It's nice to see not well, only them.
11: Engaged. Again, yeah. go back to community. Yeah. They're engaged with their community and, you know, trying to make the world a better place.
8: That's right.
11: That's a good thing last time I checked.
10: Absolutely.
8: That's what we're all trying to do.
11: Yeah, I'll have to check on my political card bingo as to which whether we want the world to get better or not based on the day. And from what I understand, you know, there are some women who were stuck on 200-foot Ferris wheels who would have preferred to have just fallen off.
8: No, not it's not a Ferris wheel. It's a roller coaster.
11: Roller coaster.
8: They got stuck 200 feet in the air on a roller coaster.
11: Yeah, who, for those of you who don't know, what you want to share this story with you? Because Richie shared this story with us before we went on air, and I think all of us just collectively groaned.
10: Yeah.
8: So there was a issue with one of the roller coasters. They got stuck 200 feet in the air, so the fire department had to come out and rescue them. And a woman is
11: those jerks.
8: Yeah, I know, right? Yeah. A woman is now suing the fire department because she's alleging that they touched her inappropriately. Yeah.
11: Yeah.
8: Yeah.
10: Yeah. It just shows you the decay of our society.
8: Yeah.
10: I mean that's the only thing you can say about it.
11: We used to have this concept of, you know, there would be ramifications for bringing up a frivolous lawsuit.
10: Oh yeah.
11: And it doesn't feel like we have those ramifications in place anymore.
10: No.
11: And I mean, from my perspective, is if you bring up a frivolous lawsuit, you should get whatever the punishment is that you were seeking in a frivolous lawsuit.
8: Oh, and, yeah, I agree. Yeah.
11: You know, if you're suing someone for a bunch of money because they saved your life inappropriately, then I think you should be forced to pay them whatever you were expecting them to pay you. Or you could just get back on the roller coaster and jump off the next time because nobody's going to come and save you. That's insane.
10: It's so sad. It truly is sad.
11: Yeah.
10: You know. Ugh.
11: But speaking of change.
8: We're trying to make a change.
11: For the better on this end, you guys are doing a lot of moving around. You've got stuff going from one end of the store to the other. You're moving, making room for, you got public displays coming pretty soon? New displays for
8: both handguns and long guns.
11: I don't know why I said public displays.
10: Like, well, they will be in the
11: okay.
10: It's public area. I mean, people are welcome in as long as you know they're eligible to.
11: So what this means is if I go in and I say, "Can I see the public displays?" John's going to go, "No, they're not public.
10: That's right.
11: They're not public.
10: Not for you.
11: Exactly." So what are you guys doing at the store? That you've got all.
8: Trying to make it a little fresh.
11: Transit.
8: Yeah, we're trying to make it fresh, make it new for the customers.
11: Right.
8: Kind of make it not the same boring stuff we have.
11: Well, you know, it's funny because there is one of the, my son made a point about a chain store that I won't call them out, but he made the comment that he didn't know what store we were in anymore because it's so corporatized now.
10: Yeah.
11: That it's lost all personality. And it's like, he said, wait, we're not, we were in the store waiting. And he said, wait, we're not, we're, this is not our store. And I'm like, no, it's not. We're in Martinsburg, not, you know, in Charlestown. And he was like, oh, well, it looks the same. The paper, you know, the wallpaper's the same. Everything feels the same. Only he realized we were in a different part of the store than we would normally be waiting.
10: Yeah.
11: And it loses its personality, its connection when you think about your local store.
8: Yeah.
11: If your local store looks like every other local store, which I guess is really the same thing with Green Monster, is if it stays static, it loses that freshness, like you said. Yeah.
8: Yeah, we try to change it up a little bit. We're going to make it a little bit more user-friendly. So, you know, instead of all the handguns or whatever being in cases, they're going to be up on the wall and you can just walk up and touch them.
11: Okay. So you'll be able to see them, get a real feel for it, for what's up there.
8: Yep.
11: And I understand you've got a new laser. I can only assume this is for self-defense. You're going to have laser turrets, the door. No?
10: Yeah. Sharks with freaking laser beams.
8: I think that's a
10: fantastic idea. I think it's a great idea.
11: And you know, hook it up to the AI. What could go wrong?
10: What could possibly go wrong with that, right?
11: So what is the new laser you guys have in?
10: So we got a new Boss laser. It's a new CO2 laser. It's pretty good size.
11: Nice.
10: It allows to do full stocks and a few other things like that. So it's got a conveyor system that runs through it to where we can do bigger items now.
11: Really great way to customize your firearm.
10: You know, right. You know, and we've talked about making family heirlooms before.
11: Right.
10: We've had a lot of people that we've done engravings for, and they've, hey, I want my grandson's name on this or my granddaughter's name on this, and it's going to be passed down from generation to generation to generation. So it's, or you get somebody, hey, this was my grandfather's gun. Yes, it doesn't work anymore, but I would like his name engraved on it, or this is his saying that he always utilized, right?
11: And so we turn it into a decoration.
10: And then they put it on a decoration, right? And it hangs on the wall.
11: Let me ask you, cool. I mean, assuming a firearm is cared for,
10: mm-hmm.
11: okay? Because I do understand that if you just throw something in the basement and rust or whatever, over the years,
10: it's going to be bad.
11: But let's say it's well cared for. Is there any part of a firearm that, like, let's say someone comes in and wants to make an heirloom firearm for their kids mm-hmm. that they want to pass on down? Is there a part of the firearm that is better for that, meaning it will last longer with proper care? Or are there parts of the fire, or does it really not matter?
10: Well, I mean, as long as there's, you know, no oil and no humidity and things like that, or less humidity, there will never be no humidity. Be less humidity, then you're going to prevent it from rusting,
11: right?
10: So I mean, you've got to prep it, take care of it, you know, and clean it properly. It's got to be cleaned,
11: right?
10: You know,
11: well, I tell you, fascinating. I'm really urging folks to get out to the September 12th Middleway and the September 26th AmVets. But we have to say goodbye.
10: Out of time.
11: I'm so sad. Thank you guys for listening. We'll be back in 2 weeks on Trigger Talk Tuesday.
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2: They can vote now in Iowa. I'm Dave Anthony, Fox News. Polls just opening in one of six states holding primaries today.
3: I want a Democratic Party that wants people to make more money. I want you to be able to buy that new truck.
2: Zach Walls is facing Josh Turek in a race for Senate.
4: What we're fighting for, first and foremost, a livable wage. Affordable housing.
2: The winner likely faces Republican Congresswoman Ashley Hinson as Democrats trying to win control of Congress hope to take the seat now held by retiring Iowa GOP Senator Joni Ernst. There are also key contests in California, including for governor. Republican Steve Hilton tells Fox,
5: I really know that we can win in November, but this top two primary, it's very tricky.
6: The top two candidates, regardless of party, will advance to the general election. There are more than 60 hopefuls in the governor's race, including Hilton and fellow Republican Riverside County Sheriff Chad Bianco, and Democrats, including billionaire Tom Steyer, former Congresswoman Katie Porter, and former Health and Human Services Secretary Javier Becerra.
2: That's Fox's Kristen Goodwin. It's up to at least 18 people dead in Ukraine, more than 100 injured after a Russian missile and drone attack overnight, hitting apartment buildings and other civilian targets in Kyiv and other cities. President Trump is suggesting a possible deal to end the Iran conflict this week, but Iran keeps demanding Israel has to stop attacking Hezbollah militants in Lebanon. The president says after talking to both sides that fighting will stop, but Axios reports the Trump call with Israeli Prime Minister Netanyahu was tense.
7: Everybody hates you now. Everybody hates Israel because of this. A second source briefed on the call said Trump was pissed and at one point yelled at Netanyahu, what the F are you doing? At this moment, Israeli troops remain in southern Lebanon, and overnight there were a few sirens in northern Israel from Hezbollah rocket and drone attacks, as well as a small number of Israeli strikes in Lebanon.
2: Fox's Trey Yings back to Iowa. Seven people and one family dead in a murder-suicide.
8: They simply do not have the words. This act of evil and what it has done to our community.
2: Muscatine Police Chief Anthony Keyes. 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
10: Now, this 25th anniversary of 9/11, the Tunnel to Towers Foundation remains committed to honoring the heroes shaped by that day. Heroes like NYPD Detective Victor Vargas, a U.S. Air Force veteran who died from pancreatic cancer after serving in the World Trade Center recovery efforts. Tunnel to Towers honored Detective Vargas by paying off the family's mortgage. 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
2: We'll see you at the Supreme Court. That's War Secretary Pete Hegseth's reaction on X to a court ruling that'll keep transgender troops serving in the military.
11: A divided three-judge panel on the D.C. Appeals Court upheld a lower judge's ruling that President Trump's executive order preventing transgender troops from serving in the military likely violates their constitutional rights. The appeals court did narrow the injunction to apply only to service members still in the military, but not new recruits seeking to join. The Trump administration is likely to appeal to the U.S. Supreme Court. Last year, justices allowed the transgender military ban to take effect as litigation plays out. At the White House, Jared Halpern, Fox News.
2: Speaking of the military, we're learning more about a meeting last week with Chinese defense officials.
12: The two-day summit took place in Hawaii. According to the U.S. Indo-Pacific Command, the discussions focused on reducing the risk of unsafe and unprofessional encounters. The Chinese Navy says the talks were candid and constructive. This meeting follows President Trump's recent trip to China, where he met leader Xi Jinping, and comes amid concerns over a lack of communication from the Chinese military. At the weekend, War Secretary Pete Hegseth warned of China's surge in military buildup and urged Asian countries to boost defense spending. Jonathan Savage, Fox News.
2: A bus driver is now charged in Virginia with involuntary manslaughter and reckless driving.
13: The chain reaction crash on I-95 on Friday killed five people, including two children and a family of four from Massachusetts, on their way to a wedding. Over 40 people were injured. Police say Jing Shen Dong of Staten Island, New York, struck a line of vehicles that had slowed down in a work zone. Records that have been released indicate Dong has at least two prior speeding convictions. Tom Rigotti, Fox News.
2: On Wall Street, stocks could drop. Futures are down ahead of the opening bell. I'm Dave Anthony. This is Fox News.
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14: Here is your Panhandle News Network forecast. Today will be mostly sunny and pleasant with a high of 75. Tonight, expect partly cloudy skies with a low of 51. Tomorrow will be mostly sunny with a high of 83. Tomorrow night will be clear with a low of 53. Thursday is forecasted to be mostly sunny and very warm with a high of 87. With your Panhandle News Network forecast, I'm meteorologist Joe Lundberg.
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27: 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I am clutch.
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29: An Eastern Panhandle showcase won by Martinsburg over its rivals, the Bulldogs, with the 11th state championship in school history.
30: On the first play from scrimmage for Washington, has put 6 points on the board from 88 yards out.
1: Hear from the coaches and players that make the Eastern Panhandle the place for sports in the state of West Virginia.
31: What a comeback it has been for the Musselman Lady Appleman in year one. Head coach Tim Potter has sculpted a state tournament qualifier.
32: Gets a high snap. Robinson trying to get to the outside. Makes a juke move. Gets to the inside. Keyshawn Robinson. Touchdown, Cougar.
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30: The throw not in time. Hedgesville's going to Charleston.
32: Moore might have a foot race. He reverses field and goes right side. One man to beat to the corner. Can Moore do it? He does it. 80 yards. Touchdown, Berkeley Springs. The third of the night for the junior.
30: It's a touchdown for Jordan Barnett. He took it 96 yards to the house. Hercules is gone.
31: A Poku, a champ Hong is a champ. 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
34: 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And of course, this show will be archived at a later time this afternoon over on our Panhandle News Network Spotify page. I'm Parker Stone, boots on the ground here in our Martinsburg studio and in the Hoppy Kirchhoffel building. Down back in Charleston for the second week in a row, it is one Luke Wiggs who's going to spend a little bit of time with us on this abridged Panhandle Sports Live. We're going to end a little bit earlier today for good reason, because we will be setting up the Class Quad A State Softball Championship, and the Jefferson Cougars will get play underway here in less than an hour, as they'll take on top seed Cabell Midland, and later on this afternoon, it'll be the 7 seed Washington taking on University. Luca, good morning to you on this Tuesday, and set the scene from Little Creek Park, second week in a row you're down in that area in the Charleston.
35: Yeah, we're expecting to have better weather this week, Mark. I'll tell you, if we have bad weather, it might be today. We might have a little bit of rain, but certainly not as much as we had to deal with last week, which means that hopefully we'll get our regular schedule of 6 games today, 6 games tomorrow, and 3 games on Friday, or 2 games potentially on Friday. And we won't have some odd pitching situations like we did last week. Two really tough tests for the EPAC teams against number one and number two. We can get into those matchups individually. Of course, we'll have that Cabell Midland Jefferson game coming up here in less than an hour, and myself and Kyle Woods will have the call of that game as we start this tournament with a rematch of last year's state championship game. So we're fired up for that. We're fired up to see Washington today. And as you alluded to, we'll get into the Mountaineers here in a couple of minutes. One of the more nervy car rides. I was driving down to Charleston last night after doing the sports line, listening to that game, and what ended up being, in my opinion, the most important result in the history of WVU baseball. And hopefully it won't be. Hopefully those important results will come this upcoming weekend. But a whole lot to talk about today, and like you said, a short period of time.
34: Yeah, packed time. We'll preview the Orioles as well today as they begin their series tonight against the Boston Red Sox on the road. Also, two massive trades in the NFL yesterday. One we kind of knew was coming at some point. One came out of nowhere. So we'll briefly touch on those as well, time permitting, this morning. We'll start previewing our two EPAC teams in action. We'll start first with the game that's going to start in less than an hour's time. Well, less than about 30 minutes' time from our pregame coverage. Number one, Cabell Midland. Number eight, Jefferson. Luke, this is the Jefferson team that's coming into the Class Quad A state tournament as the only team below 500. They're 12-16 on the season. They've had some ups and downs this year, but this is a program that knows what it takes to get to the state tournament and knows how to get deep into the state tournament as well. They've got some of the best players in the state on the roster, just some inconsistent results that they've had throughout the year. But you see what Jefferson has, and specifically, you look at Jersey Rummel, who's one of the better players in the state, and what she can do. You look at what Jefferson could do on their best days. They could compete with a Cabell Midland. Now, this is a Cabell Midland team that has been standout this year. They only have four losses on the season. They're 26-4. They're the number one seed for a reason. They've been incredible throughout the year. Soft previewing this matchup because I know you and Kyle are going to have a more in-depth preview before the game coming up at about 8:50 this morning. What have you seen from the Knights specifically, and what does Jefferson need to do to pull a big upset and get the morning started off good for the EPAC in the Class Quad A state tournament?
35: Well, I think you got to keep the score down because you look at what's in that opposite dugout, and you've got Dre Watts, who's going to Bowling Green and might be the best pitcher in the state, and you've got Becca Conrad, who's going to Syracuse and might just be the best hitter in the state. So what can you do to limit them being a factor in this game? You know, Dre Watts was the reason why Cabell Midland beat Jefferson last year, her ability to pitch consistently. So what can you do to get under her skin? You know, I'm excited to see who Jefferson's going to throw for much of the season. It's either been Hunt or Rummel, a little bit of Abe in there as well. I imagine that we're going to see Jefferson start this game with Piper Hunt, but we'll have to see. I mean, that's the thing. I mean, as you talked about, the Cougars, inconsistently they have been this season, but they've come into this tournament in great form. Spring Mills was the best team in the EPAC in the regular season, and Jefferson beat them twice to get down here. And Jefferson has experience in this tournament that not a lot of other teams in Quad A do. So you've got to rely on that as well. I know Coach Drummel will have them fired up and ready to play. The problem is you're just going to have to find a way around one of the best pitchers in the state and do what you can to handcuff one of the best offenses in the state. This is a team in Cabell Midland that's number one for a reason. They've got star power. So what can Jefferson do to throw a wet blanket on that? That's going to be key in the matchup.
34: Here's a key stat for you going into this game. Jefferson only has one win against a team in the state tournament field this year, and that was against Washington earlier in the year. So can Jefferson catch fire at the right time and knock off a very good Cabell Midland team? Again, that first pitch is going to be coming your way about 9 this morning. Pregame coverage will begin around 8:50 this morning. 8 seed Jefferson, top seed Cabell Midland in the Class Quad A state tournament. That will be right here for you on the Panhandle News Network. Our other game for today, this will be later in the afternoon. Washington, the number 7 overall seed at a record of 16-8, takes on 2 seed University. We talk about copy-paste for a lot of what we've said about Jefferson to Washington. There's been some inconsistencies, maybe not to the degree of Jefferson this season. For Washington, they come in with a better record than the Cougars, but you still saw it at points from Washington, a team that we talk about Jefferson getting close to winning a state championship, that this was Washington just a few years ago before they lost to what ended up would be a university in their state championship a few years ago. You look at what Washington could do, they have a lot of production that they get from their batting lineup, specifically in Addison Musser, but this is a university team. We talk about the top of Class Quad A maybe being in a bracket of their own in the top 2 to 3 teams in Cabell Midland University and GW. This university team's looked really good. So again, I'll ask the same thing for you, Luke. Soft preview, Washington University. What has made the Hawks so good this year? And for the sake of Washington, this is a Patriots team that hasn't been able to knock off University this year. What is it going to take to pull the upset later on this afternoon?
35: You know, it's interesting because there's no doubt in anybody's mind that Cabell Midland and University are number 1 and number 2 in this tournament. And I think a lot of people would like to see them play each other, but they're two different teams. Cabell Midland, again, I mentioned that star power, and they've got a lot of power in the lineup. University, on the other hand, they run the bases really well. Coach Parks plays a little bit more of a brand of small ball, and they've got two pitchers that miss bats, but not to the same extent that Drea Watts does, and Maddie Campbell and Sophia Lahasset. So it's going to be interesting to see which one of those two Washington gets in this game. I think we're going to see Maddie Campbell with Hossett in relief, which was kind of the combination that beat Washington back 2 years ago. But, you know, again, it's the same thing. Washington just needs to lean on experience, even though they've had 10 seniors graduate over the last 2 years from a great era of Washington softball. You think about the Constantinos, certainly chief among that. They do have a lot of experience in this tournament as well that they need to lean on. You know, the key's just going to be, what can they do to get Maddie Campbell out of the game? Like, regardless of the outcome against Cabell Midland, we are going to see Drea Watts pitch the entire game. The difference with University is they'll be more than willing to go to their bullpen a little bit sooner. So what can you do to get them there to get to that point? You know, this is a Washington offense that I think is criminally underrated in this tournament. I think Addie Musser has had one of the best career, I don't want to say renaissances, but she went from being a soft-hitting freshman who couldn't hit the ball out of the infield to being one of the best players in the state as a senior. You've got her and Kenzie O'Hara in behind, and O'Hara needs to be big in the circle in this tournament for Washington. So, you know, you have to think that Cabell Midland and University, they're obviously thrilled to be the one and the two, but they can't be thrilled that they're playing two of the more seasoned programs in the state that do have top-end talent, because if they do not take them seriously, things are not going to go their way. Now, in the regular season, University won both matchups against Washington, don't get me wrong, but they were both relatively competitive games. The University won late, 8-0 and 7-0. So I'm excited for both of these games today. You know, you've got nothing to lose if you're the EPAC teams. Nobody expects you to win. Everybody expects you to lay down and just roll out the carpet for 1-2 to get to the state championship game, and you just have the opportunity to make sure that that's not the case. So I think that Jefferson and Washington playing free down in this tournament could give them an opportunity to slay some giants.
34: So Washington, same stat we pulled from Jefferson, only one win against teams in the tournament field, and that was against Jefferson. So for both teams out of the EPAC, their only win against state tournament competition has come from each other. Again, Jefferson and Cabell Midland. First pitch will be at 9 this morning. That game will be right here immediately following Panhandle Sports Live. And then Washington and University will be played later on in the afternoon. We'll break away from coverage from the Metro News Radio Network to get you that game in the afternoon, too. Luke, before we say goodbye, because we know you got to get ready, you're going to be on the call with Kyle Wiggs for this Cabell Midland and Jefferson game coming up in just a few minutes' time. Quick thoughts on the Mountaineers. I mean, you get the big lead, you give it away and get the game tied at 5. No game for West Virginia is safe. They all are going to be either heartbreakers or the best moments of your life. West Virginia walks it off. Armani Guzman is the Wildcat Slayer. He's done it 2 years in a row now. And West Virginia is going to host their first ever Super Regional this weekend against Cal Poly, with two wins away getting to their first ever potential College World Series. Your overall thoughts before we say goodbye to you on this Tuesday?
35: Crazy game. I mean, you love the fight, the resiliency from this team. You were afraid it was going to be the inverse of what happened in Kentucky last night or 2 nights ago was going to happen to you, that you were just going to fall apart late and lay down. WVU did not do that. Great pitching performances for Korn, for Montessa. I mean, Montessa coming around back to pitch after throwing 120 pitches 24 hours ago is incredibly remarkable. Gavin Kelly is the hottest hitter in college baseball right now, and is going to enter 2027 as the projected first overall pick, and rightfully so. Guzman, like you mentioned, was clutch. He was a hard guy to retire. You know, Brody Kresser made amends for just a horrific defensive performance the first time they lost to Kentucky. He was the one that scored the winning run in that game, so I thought that that was kind of a redemption arc story for him. And let's be honest with ourselves now, Park. This is by far the best opportunity that WVU has ever had make the College World Series, not just because you're playing the Super Regional at home and the atmosphere was incredible. I got to experience it on Sunday against Wake Forest. That's going to be a huge factor. This is a Cal Poly team that's not very good. They took advantage of UCLA being propped up by playing in a crappy Big Ten, and St. Mary's and Virginia Tech both not being up to snuff in that regional. And they didn't even have to play UCLA. St. Mary's was the team that beat UCLA twice. This is a really weak opponent for a Super Regional, and you don't want to overlook them because they do have a couple of guys that can hit. But if you start to let your eyes wander towards Omaha, what are we at, like 6 of the host teams were knocked out in the tournament? I mean, we're probably going to go into the College World Series in whatever combination of 8 teams it is with no returners from last year. So it's going to be a weak College World Series field as well. So you've just got the biggest opportunity possible if you're WVU baseball. I'm excited to see what the pitching's going to look like because, of course, you pitched Jansen Cole a little bit last night. Is he going to be able to turn around for Friday? Is Montesa going to be able to turn around? Is Max Yell, who looked a lot better in the second start against Kentucky than he did in the first one, is he going to be able to pitch? Those are all the questions in my mind. But you've got a red-hot fan base. You've got a red-hot offense. You've got a team that has come back from what appeared to be insurmountable deficits that are just playing invincible baseball right now. So you have never been in a position to get to the College World Series better than you're in right now, and it would be exciting to see WVU accomplish that. I know there's going to be some hot tickets in Morgantown this weekend. I hope they still get great support from the crowd. And, again, I hope they can get their pitching rested up in time because you've got a great opportunity to get to Omaha, and you would hate to see them squander it.
34: And the Cal Poly series will be

0: people to tune into. Jefferson, Cabell, Midland, we'll have it right here on the Panhandle News Network. We're going to break in with pregame at about 8:50. One last time, a quick setup for the game.
1: Absolutely. It's a rematch of last year's state championship game. Cabell Midland against Jefferson is going to be a fun one. For those of you that are listening on the web stream right now or listening on the radio, you don't have to change your dial. We'll be on the air at 8:50. If people are looking for the link, you can also find it at WVMetroNews.com, along with the AAA tournament that's starting today. You've got the Fred Persinger on the call over there, but it'll be myself and Kyle Wiggs and Daniel Woods doing the Quad A tournament today, but myself and KW doing this Jefferson-Cabell-Midland game, which, again, it's a 1-8, and a lot of people think it's going to be Cabell-Midland. So a huge opportunity for Jefferson with no pressure to try to slay a giant. And I think that's the last nonpartisan thing I'm going to say. I've got to be a partisan broadcaster now. But I'm excited to call this first game.
0: And again, Luke Wiggs with us this morning. He'll have the call with Kyle Wiggs for Jefferson and Cabell-Midland coming up at about 8:50 this morning, so an abridged Panhandle Sports Live for you today. 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
4: And if you have any thoughts on the day, you can let us know. 304-263-4321. Breaking down our two EPAC teams in action starting today in the state softball tournament from Little Creek Park in South Charleston. Jefferson gets the day underway in about half an hour.

0: our time, they'll be taking on Cabell Midland, the top seed. And then later on this afternoon, it is Washington taking on University. You will be able to hear both these games on the Panhandle News Network. And if you've been keeping along with us over the past few weeks, you know that we are giving away a 2026 Honda 4-Trax Rancher ATV, courtesy of Timbrook Honda of Winchester, worth over $6,200. A thank you if you registered online. Keep an eye out for your email, because we have been contacting our finalists for the giveaway, which is this Saturday, June 6th, at Timbrook Honda of Winchester. Someone will win the ATV that day. If you don't get an email from us, don't worry. You still can become a finalist. You just have to show up at Timbrook Honda of Winchester beginning at 10 Saturday morning for our last chance registration. We'll be taking people's registration who did not qualify as a finalist. And right before we do the big drawing at noon to pick the winner of the ATV, we'll take about five people from the last chance registration, and you're going to get thrown into the big drawing going on at noon. So bring your ID, come on out. There's going to be food, good times. I'll be there. We can talk about the Orioles, the Mountaineers, and all sorts of stuff going on through the high school ranks through our listening area too. So come on out. Even if you're not a finalist, you can still become one that day at Timbrook Honda of Winchester. That is this Saturday, June the 6th. Also going on throughout the weekend, the biggest Gat Creek warehouse sale ever, Friday, June 5th and Saturday, June 6th. 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It's first come, first served. Make the trip to Gat Creek on 522, just 5 miles south of Berkeley Springs. It's June 5th from noon until 6. June 6th from 9 until 2. All right, let's talk some more about the Mountaineers. Again, advancing to their first ever Super Regional, host back-to-back years, getting to the Super Regional as they downed Kentucky in 10 innings last night, 6-5. Armani Guzman was the hero. He had the single out to center field, was just shallow enough for the center fielder not to be able to get. Brody Kresser scored the winning run. Let's hear at the podium now, first, head coach Steve Sabins talking about the victory, overall thoughts, and then we'll hear from Armani Guzman, Max Yell, the pitcher in this game, having a redemption performance against Kentucky, and Gavin Kelly, who was named the MVP of the Morgantown Regional. So first, we'll hear from Steve Sabins.
1: Couldn't draw it up.
2: Sabin.
1: That was fun. Couldn't draw it up any better. I think it just, everything that you love about coaching and everything that you love about the players was on full display this weekend. It was cinema. It had literally everything that you could imagine. And if you keep going and you can get through adversity and you can stick together, you can do incredible things. And so it was just truly a beautiful week of baseball, and getting to spend more time with these kids is always the goal. You're trying to stay alive to spend another day with these guys. There's too many individual performances to concentrate. You could obviously ask me about those individuals, but the storylines are insane. I think it's been cemented that this is the best college baseball atmosphere in the country. There's nowhere that can provide the energy that what just happened in Morgantown. The fans were absolutely electric. The place was sold out. There's more and more people going on that hill every time that we play, and we're bringing a Super Regional to Morgantown for the first time in program history. The goal, since I've been here for 11 years, has been to do things that have never been done in program history, and to be able to do that again this season is certainly special. Just couldn't be more excited for the players and the staff that have dedicated their lives to doing this and dedicated their lives to being part of a team.
3: So Steve, start with the comeback by Kentucky. A lot of times you lose that momentum and it's hard to regain it. How did you guys sort of keep even keel at that moment and then ultimately get the win?
1: I'm not out there pitching and hitting, but I would imagine a lot of it had to do with Chance and Cole. I'm going to talk about even keel. That's that guy. And so our kids were pretty special. I think in general, when things go bad, it's very easy to point fingers. And so when things are going bad, you start hearing a lot about umpire calls. And if you're weak-minded or you're not strong mentally as players, you can start to think that somebody's actually screwing you. And nobody was screwing us. We needed to make better pitches, and we needed to perform better, and we needed to keep our cool. And so as a collective unit for our team to be able to do that and come back and win was incredible. Winning in extra innings on the road is ridiculously hard. You got to score, and then you got to hold the opposing team. So being able to get two innings where we were able to put up a zero and had a crack at walking them off was huge. And Bennett, that kid at the end of the game is really good. That kid is composed. Ira Austin, Jelkin, those three relievers that came in the game today, Jelkin's obviously their ace Friday guy, but those guys just held and were strong mentally and pitched their asses off. I think they had 12 walks yesterday. Today they had 4. So like we had to go earn everything today. So I'm getting long-winded, but just an incredible performance.
4: Monty, when you're at the plate there and you sort of know what you need, is it tempting to change your process? Is it tempting to look at where there's a gap, where there's a whatever, and say, man, if I can just put the ball there, if I can do something a little bit different, or is sticking to the approach the key?
5: Yeah, no, I faced that guy. I think that was my third at-bat against him, and he had me pop out on changeups twice. So that at-bat, I was just trying to see him deeper. I was definitely trying to hit the ball as hard as I could, but staying composed and just being better at not kind of flaring that changeup again.
6: Max, what did it mean to get another chance to pitch in this regional? I mean, for the team to win both games yesterday and you kind of get, you know, redemption today with the start.
7: Yeah, super grateful for the opportunity. I'm just grateful the coaches believed in me, giving me the ball. Very excited to get back out there today and help the team win.
8: In the dugout waiting for your interview when Country Roads was singing and everything, what was that like for you? Can you describe that moment, just taking it all in the ballpark?
5: That was really cool. They were also blaring it in my ear, so I got like a expedited like version of Country Roads, but that was really cool. I got to sing it on the mic as well, but that was something special.
9: Max, kind of going off of what Cody asked there, when did you know you were going to take the mound, and what was your prep like going into this start after what happened earlier in the series?
7: I texted Saves last night, told him I wanted the ball. He made sure I was healthy. He wasn't going to throw me out there if I wasn't. Told him I wanted it. You know, they let me know last night I was getting the ball, so just going into it, I knew that I had to do whatever I needed to do to help the team win, and luckily the adrenaline took over, felt good, and was able to do my thing.
9: Was the prep any different than normal just because it's a condensed situation and you were 100% in people's eyes?
7: No, prep was the same. Try to stay the same regardless.
9: Coach, what went into the thought process, and it was mentioned here, going to a pitcher that threw so much last night? Any hesitation there? What just went into that? Because, you know, a gamble situation that paid off.
1: Yeah, just before the game, you're basically going through the entire staff and you're having conversations with each kid. So, like, McDougal threw less, but it was the most he'd ever thrown. So you go talk to McDougal, and those kids, they're warriors and they want the ball. And literally every single kid on the team said, I'm good to go. But then it's like there's judgment involved, because like McDougal's like, I don't know if like I would be quite as good. And so like any sense of hesitation, you're like, okay, Dougal's out. Like, you can't do it. And then you talk to Hagen, who hasn't thrown twice in a weekend this entire season, and he's like, I'll be able to do it for the team. And it's like, okay, too team oriented, like it's just about your health, you know what I mean? It's like next, right? And so you're kind of going down the line, and you're just really trying to understand where bodies are at, because like obviously in general there's just lots of talk about pitch count and arm health and all those things that are critical, and we do a better job than anybody in the country. We literally measure everybody's strength levels of their shoulder, elbow, and arm every day on monitors. And we do full biomechanic breakdowns on every pitcher. Like, we know where guys are at. And so the kind of the mainstream thing is always like, pitch count, pitch count, pitch count. Well, everybody's body's different, and how they're built and how they recover and how they bounce back and what their strength levels are for that day and all those things, right?
0: And that is Steve Sabins, Armani Guzman, Max Yell, and Gavin Kelly at the podium for the Mountaineers. Again, a big victory, advancing to their first ever Super Regional host, as they'll be taking on Cal Poly beginning this Friday. Oh, I don't want to know how much those tickets are going to cost for the Super Regional. That might break some records. We kind of had a soft conversation about that yesterday, about if this is going to be the biggest ticket ever in the city of Morgantown, and I have an inkling that it just might be that. But the Cal Poly series will begin on Friday. Again, it's a best of three. West Virginia has a chance, maybe the best chance ever, to advance to Omaha for the first time and go play in the NCAA baseball tournament. And also a good chance for you to try for the first time, Filthy Fizz. They are our 50% Friday deal this Friday at PanhandleNewsNetwork.com. Filthy Fizz is bringing the dirty soda craze from Utah right here to our listening area. Even if you like pure soda, or you want to go all filthy with it and add toppings and creams and fruits and the like, Filthy Fizz has you covered. I got to try some of them late last week. They were really good. They like do cool mixes with like Coke and Dr. Pepper or Mountain Dew or whatever you like. You can learn more about Filthy Fizz online. 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That is this Friday, beginning at 9 in the morning at PanhandleNewsNetwork.com. We'll take a quick break. We'll break down all the national news. We'll set up the Stanley Cup Finals that begin today between Vegas and Carolina. We'll also talk about the two big NFL trades that happened yesterday involving Myles Garrett and AJ Brown. 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

And again, a local game coming your way from Little Creek Park in Charleston, as we will have Jefferson taking on Cabell Midland. That will be broadcast time about 8:50 is when it'll start. 9 o'clock will be first pitch. Pregame coverage beginning at about 8:50 this morning. And that game, again, will be right here on the Panhandle News Network. All right, let's dig into the national scene in the dying 5 or so minutes we have on today's show. We'll start today off with the NFL. Oh, baby. Two big trades happened. We'll start with the one we kind of first expected to happen at some point. A.J. Brown is being shipped from the Philadelphia Eagles to the New England Patriots for a first-round pick in 2028 from New England and a fifth-round pick in 2027. Now, it says that the fifth-round pick will be the better of the Patriots' two picks in the round of next year's NFL draft. So this has been the worst-kept secret in the NFL, I think, for a number of months now. The Patriots wanted to get a number one wide receiver for Drake May. The Patriots coming up at Super Bowl runner-ups in the season. And with the Eagles' plans, they drafted Mekhi Lemon. We talked about that on our draft show last month, the USC wide receiver. They traded for Green Bay Packers receiver Dontavian Wicks, signed Hollywood Brown and Elijah Moore. They were prepping for A.J. Brown to get dealt. So A.J. Brown is going to the New England Patriots for a first-round pick in 2028 and then a fifth-round pick in 2027. Now to the one that took everyone by surprise. Myles Garrett is on the move. Arguably the best defensive player in the NFL, the Cleveland Browns are trading away two-time NFL Defensive Player of the Year Myles Garrett, fresh off of setting the NFL single-season sack record with 23. He is going to the Los Angeles Rams. So Myles Garrett goes to the LA Rams. The haul coming back to Cleveland. It is Pro Bowl pass rusher Jared Verse, a 2027 first-round pick, a 2028 second-round pick, and a 2029 third-round pick. Garrett opened up on social media giving a farewell to Cleveland already. The trade is, well, very on brand for the Rams, honestly, because you look at their history with their picks, especially first-round ones, I think they've made, what, one in the past 10-plus years, and that was Ty Simpson. So apparently, from what people were saying, was that getting Ty Simpson was the maybe tipping point to get the Myles Garrett trade done, because the Rams wanted to get their quarterback of the future before they wanted to take a big swing and trade away future first. So that's what happened there. Myles Garrett is now going to the LA Rams, and they have to be Super Bowl favorites at this point. Getting a player like that, they also got in Trent McDuffie from the Chiefs earlier this offseason. So the Rams stocking up big time on defense. Myles Garrett is heading to the LA Rams for this upcoming season. I forgot to mention as well, the all Morgantown regional team from the NCAA baseball tournament got put out yesterday evening. Making it on the Mountaineer side, Armani Guzman, Gavin Kelly, Tyrus Hall, Ben Lumsden, also Chancen Cole and Dawson Montessa, the members of the Mountaineer roster that are making the All-Morgantown regional team. And again, we broke that down in deep detail. The Mountaineers are heading to host their first ever Super Regional. They take on Cal Poly beginning this Friday. If the Mountaineers win 2 out of 3 in that series, they will advance to their first ever trip to Omaha and the College World Series. Also, we got the Women's College World Series finals set as Texas Tech had a massive comeback against number one overall seed Alabama. Texas and Texas Tech will be your final for the Women's College World Series. So that series should be a good one between those two. And also in the NBA, sad note, Hall of Fame coach Rick Adelman passed away yesterday at the age of 79. Adelman, you might remember, was a part of the Trailblazers teams led by Clyde Drexler and Jerome Kersey and those early 90s Blazers teams. He was the coach that guided them to the finals twice. Among coaches that have won the amount of games that Adelman has had in the NBA, only Pat Riley, Greg Popovich, Jerry Sloan, and George Karl have had a better winning percentage than Rick Adelman all the time. I think one of the more unsung coaches in NBA history is Rick Adelman. Was a part of those Blazers teams in the 90s, also those early 2000s Sacramento Kings teams, probably their best time they've ever had in Sacramento. Rick Adelman was the head coach there as well. Sadly, passing away yesterday, that news coming. Rick Adelman was 79. We'll part for you now in an abridged edition of Panhandle Sports Live on this Tuesday. Coming up next,
We will bring you to Little Creek Park in South Charleston for the start of the West Virginia High School Softball Class Quad A Tournament. Jefferson and Cabell Midland coming up next here on the Panhandle News Network.

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23: Softball Championship Tournament. As we're back at Little Creek Ballpark in South Charleston, where just a couple of days ago we completed the Class Single A and Class Double A champions, crowning champions of Wheeling Central in Class Single A and Petersburg in Double A. And this week it's the bigger schools that take center stage. Triple A in the field behind us, but Quad A getting underway here in a mere matter of moments from Little Creek Ballpark in South Charleston. Kyle Wiggs to my left. I'm Luke Wiggs. And Kyle, we get to start this tournament with a fun one. Yes, it's the 1-8 matchup, but it's a rematch of last year's Quad A state championship game, Cabell Midland against Jefferson. We expect it to be a fun affair.
24: Both of these teams with some pretty significant experience here at the state tournament. As you mentioned, Cabell Midland won it all. They were here a couple of years ago battling University as well when the Hawks won it all, and Jefferson has become a perennial performer here at the state tournament as well. So Cabell Midland, though, you have to believe the prohibitive favorite. They finished a unanimous number one in the Metro News coaches poll, receiving all 12 first place votes. So the pressure, if you want to look at it that way, is on Cabell Midland. And it's Jefferson, the number 8 seed, who will try and come in and pull off an upset.
23: Cabell Midland, the 7-time state champions, winning that 7th last season against this Jefferson team 2-0. They are 26-4 on the season. And Jefferson, on the other hand, their record 13-17. They're the number 8 seed, but beat a very good Spring Mills team twice to get here. And the Cougars are looking to slay a couple of more Giants as well. We owe you a local break. We're back in 60 seconds. This is coverage of the state high school softball tournament on Metro News, the voice of West Virginia.
0: In ancient times, man learned to run so he could run away.
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23: We're getting closer to the introduction of the teams, the national anthem, and the starting lineup as we begin this Quad A bracket. Let's take a look at this Quad A field, Kyle, because as you mentioned, Cabell Midland enters this tournament a significant favorite, looking to repeat a University team that was the previous champion before Cabell Midland is the number two. They possess two fantastic pitchers. You've got the offense of George Washington, the scrappiness of Morgantown. You've got a Hurricane team that's battle-tested, Parkersburg South. It's their first time in the state tournament in nearly 15 years. And then two teams from the Eastern Panhandle Athletic Conference that are the 7 and the 8, but have as much softball history as anybody in the field. So you've got 8 very solid teams that populate this now expanded Quad A tournament field.
24: Expanded to 4, I'm sorry, to 8 teams from 4, and you still have a double elimination format. So today they'll try and play 6 games, and weather played a factor last week when we got things going on day 1, and there were significant rain delays and a couple of games pushed back, but we expect to see all 8 teams today play their first round games, and then a couple of elimination games coming up this evening. But you mentioned the last two state champs, Cabell Midland from last year, University from 2024. They are the top 2 seeds in the Quad A bracket. George Washington, the number 3 seed, they'll take on Parkersburg South. That should be a great matchup. And the 4-5 game, Morgantown against Hurricane. Morgantown able to get here this year for the first time in school history. Kind of hard to believe, but In years past, it's always been John Marshall who stood in the way of Morgantown and University getting here. That's back when there were three classes, and John Marshall was a AAA school. Their population has shrunk a little bit. They're still at AAA, but obviously the biggest schools in the state are now in Quad A. And it's interesting that Morgantown and University have played classic regional finals each of the last 2 years, best of three to get here, each time won by University. But again, with the expansion, you've got Morgantown here at the state tournament. Morgantown and University, if they're going to play, it's going to be at the state tournament instead of in years past when they would play in that best of three regional final.
23: All right, very good. They're finishing the starting lineups for each team. Then we'll have the national anthem and first pitch soon to come. Want to remind listeners that something else that's new about this tournament, during today's state tournament game, teams will benefit from the ability to challenge plays with umpire review made possible by BSN Sports. We had a number of reviews. Now, that doesn't start until the semifinals, I should mention, but it is a new factor in this tournament. Video replay review has come to the state softball tournament, as has the national anthem that's about to play, so we'll step aside and come back with the first pitch between Jefferson and Capital Midland on Metro News, the voice of West Virginia.
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0: 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Toyota, let's go places. Home plate meeting finishing up between Joseph Rummel and Herman Beckett, the two head coaches for Jefferson and Cabell Midland. It'll be this Knights team in the field to get game started, and they'll face a Jefferson Cougar lineup that looks a little something like this. Leanne Martin is the third baseman leading off. Maddie Clark, the catcher, batting second. Jersey Rummel is the shortstop hitting third. Ainsley Phillips, the second baseman, hitting fourth. Caroline Abe, the first baseman, batting fifth. Savannah Smith is in left field hitting sixth today. Alyssa Darr is the right fielder, batting seventh for the Jefferson Cougars. Piper Hunt is the game's pitcher. She's batting eighth, and Gunny Dudley is the center fielder, and she rounds out this lineup for head coach Joseph Rummel. Again, it's a Jefferson team that struggled a little bit out of the gate, played some very tough competition outside of the state of West Virginia, lost to Loudoun Valley a couple of times to Tuscarora. You can throw into that mix, of course, have played some teams in this state tournament field. They lost to University in Morgantown and Wheeling Park in a trip to the Northern Panhandle back in mid-April, but have really rounded into form late in the month, and then here in May as well. Had a fantastic eight-inning thriller against Hedgesville, and then, of course, beat Spring Mills twice in regional play to get down here to Charleston. Now, between those two Spring Mills games was a loss to Morgantown, but still, the Jefferson team that made a run to the state championship game a season ago, and you talked about, Kyle, the opportunity now with Morgantown being locked jammed for years in a region that possessed great talent like University and John Marshall. When it comes to the Eastern Panhandle Athletic Conference, more often than not, it would come down to Jefferson and Washington every single season, and only one of those two teams was able to make the trip down to Charleston for the state tournament, or Parkersburg, where the tournament was held previously. But now with the expanded fields, we get to see Jefferson and Washington each come down here and compete against the state's best, in this case, literally the state's best, in number one Cabell Midland.
1: Yeah, you've got Drea Watts getting set to throw her warm-up tosses here to make a third consecutive state tournament appearance for the now senior. And she struck out 307 batters in 137 and two-thirds innings. And she's allowed just 45 hits, just 13 earned runs over that stretch. Again, 307 strikeouts and 24 walks. Drea Watts, the reigning state player of the year in girls softball, led this team to a state championship as a junior and back trying to repeat as a senior, and she will continue her career. This is not the last softball that Drea Watts will play. She's headed to pitch in college as one of the very best in recent memory here in the state of West Virginia.
0: One of two Division I soon-to-be products on this roster. Of course, Becca Conrad, the other's the shortstop today going to Syracuse. Watts is taking her over 1,000 career prep strikeouts to Bowling Green, and is excited to be a part of that program next year, but would love to go in as a two-time state champion. Martin, Clark, Rummel, Phillips, Abe, Smith, Darr, Hunt, Dudley, again the starting nine, in the lineup for head coach Joe Rummel. His second season as the coach of this Jefferson Cougar team has gotten them to back-to-back state tournaments. Leanne Martin, the third baseman, leading off, one of two players in this Jefferson lineup with a batting average north of 400. She hits .422 on the season. Jefferson is a team batting .294. Drea Watts steps into the circle, averaging over two strikeouts an inning, as you mentioned, 137 and two-thirds innings of work on the season, 307 strikeouts. Biggest weakness for her, though, as we immediately start this game with a delay because the ball comes lofted in from the AAA field at one hop that's way to Conrad, who made a great play on reflex alone. And we will now have the first pitch from Drea Watts.
1: First pitch of the AAA tournament fouled onto the quad A field.
0: First pitch plate word with tremendous velocity is a called strike under the hands, and we are underway. The lone weakness that Watts has shown this season in the circle, and that velocity speaks to it. She's surrendered seven home runs. Rocks and fires the next pitch, trying to time it up. Better is Martin as she fouls it away, but she's fallen behind, no balls and two strikes.
1: Well, the problem in facing Watts is in order to hit it, you've got to see it. And again, she throws as hard as anybody in the state.
0: Looking for the put-away pitch here for the first out. Up in the zone, that rise ball is taken for a ball. And it's a 1-2 count. It's no in left field for the Knights. Salmons in center. Hassan right. Harless at third. Conrad at short. Morgan at second. Minton at first. And it's the veteran catcher Maddie McAllister. That's behind the plate. Watts in the circle facing a 1-2 count. Next pitch popped up, spoiled a good one off speed as it sends toward the parking lot down the first baseline, and it's still a 1-2 count. Just 4 losses for Cabell Midland this season, one of which was a tune-up game that happened a couple of days ago against Herbert Hoover. Dropped a couple of out-of-state contests to Blazer and Wheelersburg. The 1-2 changeup is head on the line, but playable for Harless, and it speaks to the dominance of this Cabell Midland team. You get hard contact, yeah. It's immediately converted into an out, despite the fact that these fielders don't have to do much when Watts misses a lot of bats. They're always equal to the task when called upon. There's one away.
1: Didn't have to move there. That line shot right at the third baseman, Harless.
0: In steps, Maddie Clark, 260 hitter on the season, sends the first pitch back to the screen, foul. Jefferson trying their best to square up Watts here in this first inning. Easier said than done. Hard contact on the lineout for Martin, and Clark just about a quarter of a second late with her swing as she fouls it off to fall behind in the count. 19 times this season that Watts has had 10 strikeouts or more in a game. Next pitch called strike. The catch is the outside corner. James Wilmer, our crew chief, has the plate in this one. Brian Costello at first base, Kenny Johnson at second, and Dan Bauer at third. The next pitch, swung on and missed. Challenged her best on best. Clark just a bit behind with that swing, and there's two away here in the top of the first.
2: Number 7, Jersey.
0: And that is strikeout 308 on the season. Jersey Rummel steps into the batter's box now.
1: Back to the bench, Clark sharing a little bit of a scouting report with Rummel, who comes to the plate.
0: Rummel leading this Jefferson team in every offensive category. Runs, RBI, home runs, batting average, swings and misses at the first pitch she sees, falls behind 0-1. 526 hitter with 8 long balls on the season and Jefferson's best run producer by a wide margin. So we've got best on best here with 2 outs and a scoreless top of the first. The 0-1 got her to chase up in the zone. That one came out of the hands at the waist of the batter Rummel, but then just rose up into the zone and finished at eye level, and it's no balls and 2 strikes. The pitch tried to get it to chase. This time laying off is Rummel. Takes the first ball of the count, 1-2 strikes. The pitch, swing and a miss. Right down Main Street, Rummel just a half second behind. Couple of strikeouts and a 1-2-3 inning here in the top of the first. We'll introduce you to Herman Beckett's lineup when we return on the other side of this break. You're listening to State Softball Tournament coverage on Metro News, the voice of West Virginia.
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0: 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Herman Beckett's been at the controls of this Cabell Midland softball program for a while. This is 23rd season, and certainly one of the best teams that he's ever put together, as they've commanded the number one seed in this tournament. Their lineup is fantastic, batting 359 as a team on the season, and they will be facing Piper Hunt with a lineup that looks a little something like this. Becca Conrad, the shortstop, leads off. Kalissa Hess is the right fielder batting second. Jerrica Noh, the left fielder, hitting third. Caitlin Harless is the third baseman batting fourth. Kenzie Kessel is the designated pitcher hitting fifth today. Maddie McAllister, the catcher, bats sixth. Brendolyn Minton, the first baseman, batting seventh. Brooklyn Morgan is the second baseman, hitting eighth. And Carly Sammons is the center fielder to round out this lineup. Drea Watts, of course, being hit for. Just retired the Jefferson order in order in the top of the first. 1-2-3. And now it's Hunt looking to replicate that feat here in the bottom of the frame. Becca Conrad, again, is going to be playing college softball up north at Syracuse. Takes the first pitch low for a ball. She's hitting 446 on the season. And never a bad thing when you have a girl that's hit 11 home runs leading off your ball club.
1: That helps.
0: Absolutely.
1: Get things off to a good start. Well, we've been here for 4 days now, and Cabell Midland, the loudest dugout between the eight teams we saw in Class AA. And game one here in Quad A.
0: Pitch off the plate, taken for a ball. Evens the count of the ball and a strike. Give you the numbers on Hunt in a moment after this 1-1 delivery. It's hit in the air to center field and traveling a long way as Dudley gives chase. It's overhead into the wall. It's going to be a Cadillac leadoff double for Becca Conrad. Hit that to the deepest part of the park. One hop the fence. She's got herself another extra base hit for Hunt. This is her 24th appearance of the season as a 4.11 ERA. 40s make it 97 innings on the season. Has given up 111 hits, 85 runs, 57 of which have been earned. Has walked 59 batters, struck out 98, and has given up 9 home runs. Kalissa Hess, the right fielder, and a 333 hitter stands in with a teammate peering in from second base. Nobody out in the scoreless bottom of the first.
1: Conrad with her ninth double of the year. Came in batting 446.
0: First pitch, a called strike, as Hunt's able to get ahead in the count on Hess.
1: Conrad with 24 extra base hits on the season now.
0: Hess, a tremendous base stealer, second on this team behind Noh, with 17 stolen bases, so good speed in play here currently for the Knights. Next pitch just misses ever so slightly inside the count, leaving it 1-1. Also has picked up 7 hits over her last 4 games. So is playing her best softball at a crucial time of the year for Cabell Midland, looking to repeat as champions. Hunt delivers the 1-1, showing bunt, pulling it back to take a ball. Is Conrad, huge lead off of second base. Rather, Hess took it for a ball. Huge lead off of second base by Conrad, who goes scampering back to the bag. Pitches come out of the dugout for Jefferson down the third baseline. You've got an armband on the left arm of Clark, the same for the hurler in the circle. And Hunt, who delivers the next pitch up in the zone. It's waved at and missed. It's 2-2. It's Smith in left, Dudley in center, Dar in right for Jefferson, Martin at third, Rummel at short, Phillips at second, Abe at first, Clark behind home plate, and again Hunt in the circle. Two-strike pitch, lofted softly foul down the third base side. We'll do it all over again. And the second baseman Phillips come in and tap the pitcher on the shoulder. Hunt says she delivers this now next pitch, and it's grounded weakly this time down the first baseline. The count will remain the same.
1: Got a good battle here with the number two hitter. Hess handles the bat well, has fought off a couple of pitches, trying to advance that leadoff runner in scoring position.
0: Two-strike count, battle between Hunt and Hess. With a runner at second base and nobody out. 2-2 bounced in front of home plate and handled very well by Clark to keep the runner put at second base, and the count works full. Got the ever-dangerous Jerrica Noh waiting on deck. You could say ever-dangerous about just about every hitter in this lineup for Herman Beckett. As Hunt is trying to limit the base runners here in the bottom of the first. Full count pitch right down the middle. It's popped up in the infield, playable for the third baseman, as that's Martin that procures it for the first out of the inning. Defensive swing from Hess, trying to stay alive in the AB, generated some weak contact.
2: Up,
0: Hunt would
2: six.
0: Love to copy-paste that for the rest of this game. Jerrica Noh, the left fielder, now bats. Leading base stealer for this Cabell Midland team. First pitch to her low, taken for a ball. hitting 395 in the season. Next pitch misses. And the count moves to two balls and no strikes. Had a four RBI game in the regional against Huntington. This was a Cabell Midland team, as we've got time called. It looks like our home plate umpire, James Wilmer, has come out to pick something up off the playing surface. Issue with the landing spot. You've got the turf that's been patched up right about where that right foot is planted for Hunt when she delivers the pitch. Also had some debris on the field.
1: Yeah.
0: Pitch called strike in the outside corner. The count moves to 2-1.
1: Cabell Midland now with 66 doubles on the year after Conrad's double here. 13 triples, 18 home runs. So obviously extra base power all the way up and down the lineup.
0: 2-1 slap foul third base side, leaving the count at 2-2. No way out in front of that off-speed delivery. Looked like a drop ball potentially from Piper Hunt. She's looking for her first punch out. Cabell Midland looking to strike first with the game's first base runner, and Conrad still parked at second base. Next pitch, tap foul, way out in front of it again, but did enough to keep the weight back. Foul it off and see another pitch. First of six games we'll have today. Play through all quarterfinal games here in our first session. Take a break, come back at 6:30 with the loser's bracket elimination games. Find a complete bracket and more tournament coverage at WVMetroNews.com. Here's the 2-2 pitch. Misses low. Three balls and two strikes. It's already the first inning, and Piper Hunt is really laboring between deliveries. It speaks to the importance and the attention that this Cabell Midland lineup warrants. Full count pitch. One out. Runner at second base. Scoreless bottom of the first. As Hunt takes a long time to get the sign, now delivers the full count delivery. Ground ball and a hop is gobbled up by Martin, the third baseman, who throws the ball away, and that's going to allow the game's first run to score. Throw to the plate is late. It gets away from the catcher, Clark. That allows Noe to take second base. It is 1-0 to Cabell Midland. Martin with a fantastic play to knock that ball down. Fielded it cleanly, as a matter of fact, but then sailed the throw. That allows Conrad to score from second. The throw came in from the outfield to home plate, and that got away from the catcher, Clark, and that allowed Noe to take second base. It's 1-0 to the Knights.
1: Two errors on the play. Just a disaster there for Jefferson, and they're going to call a quick timeout and regroup with the infielders and the pitcher and the catcher. You're right. It was a great backhanded stop. Martin down on one knee, did everything right until the throw, which sailed, and then compounding that, the throw to the plate, which had no chance to get the runner, it gets away and it allows the base runner Noe to move up to second. So two errors on the play. Cabell Midland doesn't need any help, and Jefferson, that one play, committing two errors.
0: This time out of the field initiated by the veteran middle infielders for this Jefferson team, Ainsley Phillips and Jersey Rummel. Had a conversation with Hunt and the catcher, Clark, and now we're ready to play on. Caitlin Harless swings a big stick, 368 hitter on the season. Bats with a runner at second base, and Cabell Midland leading 1-0 here in the bottom of the first. Pitch from Hunt hits the front of home plate, deflects over the catcher's head, and that's going to allow Noe to advance to third base. So reached on an error, moved to second on an error, moves to third on a wild pitch, now 60 feet away from home plate. Makes it a much easier approach for Harless at the plate. Looking for a ball to the right side or potentially a ball in the air to get the second run of the game home for the Knights. Got Kenzie Kessel waiting on deck. Next pitch, misses high, it's a ball. Now the 2-0 from Hunt. It sails high. 3-0 count. The Cabell Midland dugout doing their best impersonation of the little piggy from the Geico commercials. Squealing and shouting and yelling and hooting and hollering from that Cabell Midland dugout. Looking to employ their team to build on their 1-0 lead. Worth mentioning that Hunt has a much larger stride in her delivery than Watts. Watts did not seem bothered by the circles. You've got some roughed up turf there in the first inning as the next pitch misses off the plate. And that is ball four. Runners at the corners. You've got a huge stride out there for Hunt. And she almost steps completely out of the circle. You can see that the turf has been patched up a couple of times there, so there's a couple of hazards on where she would plant that right foot. And it seems as though that's given her some issues as we see Kessel coming to the plate with runners at the corners and one out. Now Joseph Rummel's going to come out of the dugout and talk things over with Hunt.
1: Yeah, you got to make sure that just doesn't completely get away from him. And it's demoralizing for Jefferson when you think that there should have been two outs in the inning and just one base runner. Instead, again, the play with two errors committed led to Cabell Midland's run, and then following that, there's a walk. So you got first and third and one out, where it looked for a moment like Jefferson was going to have two outs in the inning and no runs in at that point.
0: Yeah, the hardest hit ball, of course, the double to lead off the inning. And then you have the pop out, what should have been the second out, as you mentioned, on the throwing error, and then a walk. So Hunt got squared up by Conrad, but ever since, it's been weak contact or her inability to find the plate.

0: the possibility of a conventional double play and puts two runners in scoring position for Kenzie Kessel. Four hits over her last three games. Batting average just south of 400 on the season. Swings a big stick. 1-0. Misses high, 2-0. We've seen Hunts soak up the majority of innings this season, but also Rummel and Abe have thrown for Joseph Rummel. Would assume the Jersey Rummel would be first in relief. This pitch is turned on in the air to left center field. Long way to run, and dropping the ball in center field is Dudley. That's going to score a run. They're going to send the second runner, Kessel, for the plate, and she will score. Similarly to the error by the third baseman, Martin, you have to give Dudley a tremendous credit for getting to that ball, but then just dropped it on the turf. Capel Midland has scored two more. It is 3-0.
1: Long way to her right into the left center field gap. And got there, put the glove up, and it just went off the glove or in and out of the glove. So another unfortunate break for Jefferson. And Cabell Midland's in the midst of a huge bottom half of the first inning now.
0: And we're going to run, or they're going to run, for the designated player, Kessel. No, they will not. I thought they were. Designated player will stay in the game.
1: She came back. They did send a player out, and then Kessel came back to the bag.
0: Maddie McAllister will bat, veteran catcher, also hitting just south of 400 on the season. One of a member of a long line of fantastic catchers for this program. Turns on this first ball, but rips it foul first base side. Of course, had Bailey Smith last year. She's at West Virginia State. The catcher before her was Sabrina Roser. She's at Presbyterian. And then before her was Olivia Pelfrey, who's at the University of Charleston. McAllister will certainly have opportunities to play at the collegiate level as well. She rips this pitch foul. Also worth mentioning, had a crazy game in the regular season against Portsmouth Notre Dame. Chasing a foul ball, ripped an 8-inch gash in her leg. And was able to come back from that injury. The next pitch from Hunt rolled in front of home plate as that came out of the hand wrong. And the count 1-2. One away. Runner at second. 3-0. Capel Midland here, bottom of the first. The 1-8 matchup, the first of four quarterfinal matchups that we'll have at Little Creek Ballpark in South Charleston today. And then two elimination games this evening to complete the six that we expect to play. 1-2, misses high, tried to get her to chase. It gets away from the catcher, and Kessel's going to take third. The throw down to third nearly went into left field. Martin had to come off the bag to make that catch.
1: Cowbells are out on that far side as well with the Cabell Midland cheering section. Everybody having
0: really don't
1: fun.
0: Need the cowbells to make the noise. Just well, adds to the ambiance. The loudest noisemaker, of course, that night's dugout. And now we're going to get the courtesy runner into the game for Kessel.
1: Mackenzie Peak.
0: Yes, indeed. All right, runner at third, one out. 3-0 Capel Midland here. And, of course, you're going to turn the ball over to a pitcher in the top of the second inning that has a sub-1 ERA. So three runs more than enough insurance for Watts to do what she does best as this pitch sails high. Full count, one out. McAllister granted time. And there's more debris.
1: Yeah, there's a cap of something that's coming up out of the turf, and they fixed it once. All right, they're going to work on that between innings or between games. It's a plug that keeps the pieces of the turf together. It's the second time it's come out of the ground.
0: Ball ripped in the air to right center field, and that's going to one-hop the wall. Goes over the wall for a book rule double. That's an RBI for Maddie McAllister. It is the fourth run scored here in the bottom of the first inning by the

0: Knights of Cavill Midland. And as hard of a ball as we've seen hit, as hard as Conrad's double to lead off the inning. McAllister picks up the RBI, another hit for her on the season. Cavill Midland keeps on rolling. 4-0 here in the bottom of the first. It looks like Joe Rummel's come out of the dugout, and we might have ourselves a pitching change here. And we will. Looks like Jersey Rummel's going to come in from short to pitch. We'll take a local break of 60 seconds and tell you a little bit more about it when we return on Metro News, the voice of West Virginia.
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2: 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Their level of care just made it seamless for us. 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
0: Jefferson going to the bullpen. We see Jersey Rummel into the game to make her 21st appearance of the season. She has a 6 ERA, 68 and 2/3 innings on the season, 101 hits, 76 runs, 59 of which have been earned, 26 walks, 64 strikeouts for her on the season. Significant experience pitching in this tournament a season ago, when Jefferson came up short against this Cavill Midland team. So more than familiar pitching here in South Charleston, and one of the more unique warm-ups you'll see as we've got the grounds crew dealing with that plug issue in front of the circle, in front of the pitching rubber. So while that was being tended to, Rummel took two steps to her left completely outside of the circle and at an angle was warming up with the catcher, Clark. Now she gets to throw a couple off the mound. And we will resume play with Cavill Midland leading 4-0, runner at second base, and one out here in the bottom of the first.
4: So the cap kept coming up out of the turf, or at least it came out a couple of times, where they move the pitcher's rubber up on this turf field when there's youth softball that's played here.
0: Really have to commiserate for Piper Hunt. Again, she came in and she did give up two pretty hard hit balls, the doubles to Conrad and McAllister, but induced a ground ball to third that should have been converted into an out, and induced a fly out to center field that was dropped as well. So had opportunities to get out of this inning, but just was not able to do so. It looks as though Martin has shifted over to shortstop. Ainsley Phillips has moved to third base. So we've got a new second baseman that we'll get to you here in just a moment. And it looks like that's still Abe over at first. Rummel has come in to pitch. So Martin at short, Phillips to third.
5: Now batting first base.
0: And I believe
5: 13,
0: that's
5: Brendlin Minton.
0: Gia Piccolomani that is over at second base now. First pitch taken high for a ball to Brendlin Minton, the first baseman for Cavill Midland, looking to continue this incredibly impressive first inning as Rummel falls behind 1-0. She's the seventh to come to the plate. Four of her previous teammates have scored. One standing at second base. The next pitch, called strike, catches the outside edge, evens the count. Rummel's 1-1 grounded to the shortstop, tested for the first time. Martin throws the ball away. And it bounces all the way back into the field of play at second base, which was a good bounce for Jefferson. It kept McAllister over at third. So runners at the corners, and another error committed by Jefferson in this game. That is, what, error number four in the inning, as they've now committed 49 in the season. Still just one out. Runners at first and third, and Brooklyn Morgan, the second baseman, now will bat.
5: Now batting
0: 242 hitter on the season. We'll see if Minton breaks for second.
5: Morgan.
0: She does. First taken for a called strike. No throw down to second base. So two in scoring position again for Capel Midland.
4: Showed bunt there to protect the runner. Now a base hit, and he means two more.
0: Jefferson went in order at the top of the first. A lot of ink used on the score sheet here in the bottom of the first inning for Capel Midland. The next pitch misses low. The count evens at a ball and a strike. Almost rocks and fires. There's a line shot foul down the first baseline. Count moves to one ball and two strikes. Rummel asking for a new sign. The Jefferson dugout obliges. Next pitch. Tried the drop ball, but it misses high. Two balls and two strikes. Rummel looking to find the zone here with this next two-strike delivery. Here it comes. Changing speed. She froze her. Called strike three and desperately needed for the Cougars for the second out.
4: Yeah, that's a big second out. Lets you take a deep breath here. And, again, those runners in scoring position stay put. Two outs in the inning now.
0: Carly Sammons is the ninth player for Capel Midland to come to the plate. Still an opportunity to drive in some teammates with runners at second and third. Very talented hitter at the bottom of this lineup, hitting 308 as she takes the first pitch for a called strike.
4: Well, credit Rummel coming in, throwing strikes, giving her team an opportunity to get out of this. It's been a very bad inning so far defensively.
0: Shows bunt, pushes it foul, and it's quickly 0-2. Trying to drop it right in front of home plate as it trickled foul down the third baseline. We spoke about how Jerrica Noe was the offensive MVP in the first regional game against Huntington, had four RBI. Capel Midland won that game 10-2. Well, Sammons was the hero in the game that got them to Charleston, a 7-6 win over Hurricane. She had three RBI in that game. This pitch misses high. Tried to get her to chase something off the plate. Good patience from the number nine hitter. It's 1-2. Somehow they're in the third inning behind us. And John Marshall's up 6-0. This pitch misses low. That's the AAA field right behind us. You can find links to those broadcasts at WVMetroNews.com as well. The 2-2 tapped in front of home plate. Rummel fielding her position, flips over to first in time. Jefferson finally able to get the final out here in the bottom of the first, but not before Capel Midland plates four and the defending champs have come to play. 4-0, it sends us to the top of the second inning. 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
2: Number 2,
1: Andrea Watts. Phillips. Retired the Cougars in order in the top of the first. A line out and a couple of strikeouts. Ainsley Phillips, a 357 hitter on the season, swings and misses with the first pitch she sees fall behind 0-1.
3: Watts with two strikeouts in the first. He's just going to crank it up here pitching with this lead.
1: The 0-1 pitch just misses off the plate to even the count of the ball and a strike. Asks for clarification from the home plate umpire and says it was just a little bit up, according to James Wilmer. Watts wanted to work quickly. Gets the sign from McAllister. 1-1 pitch. This one misses inside. Two balls and a strike. Watson's next pitch. Swing and a miss. Phillips with evil intentions on that swing was just a half a second late. Now looking for the put-away pitch. Tried it, a screwball on the outside edge. Missed off the plate. Worked the count full with a tremendous amount of side spin. And was picked up well and read well by Phillips. Next pitch, swing and a miss. Put that one right over the heart of the plate. Three consecutive strikeouts, first out of the top of the second.
3: This Jefferson team turned the tables on Spring Mills in the postseason. They lost to Spring Mills twice, 5-4 very early in the year, and then 9-0 in late April, but managed a couple of wins in the postseason over Spring Mills. That's what it takes.
1: Swing and a miss as she gets ahead of Caroline Abe. That Spring Mills team was the cream of the crop in the Eastern Panhandle for the entirety of the regular season. But as you mentioned, Jefferson got them twice in the postseason to get down to Charleston.
3: 7-6 and 2-0 were the regional games, so a couple of tight ones. And it sent Spring Mills home, sent Jefferson here to the state tournament.
1: That was a 21-win Cardinal team. As here's the next pitch from Watts. Foul tip back in the catcher's mitt as Abe is behind it, and she's down to her final strike with one out here in the top of the second. And Capital Midland leading 4-0. We'll have hitters 1, 2, and 3 due up for the Knights to begin the bottom of the second. That was a combination that kickstarted their rally, of course, in the bottom of the first. Next pitch from Watts. Swing and a miss. Four straight punch outs. Two away now here in the top of the second. And as you mentioned, these Jefferson hitters are having conversations with each other as they come to the plate, but outside of that's really fast. You know, not many adjustments other than we'll see if Savannah Smith will try to line up in the back of the batter's box, and she somewhat does as she bats with two outs and nobody on. Watts gets another swing and a miss. Gets ahead 0-1.
3: Andrea Watts coming back with the shades. We've grown accustomed to seeing that look here.
1: Guarantee
3: at the state
1: you
3: tournament.
1: It's the same pair.
3: Oh, yeah.
1: It's definitely the same type of pair, but I would bet you it's the same pair she wore all in this tournament last year. 0-1. 0-2. Another swing and a miss. I have a sneaky suspicion I know what she's going to throw here. 0-2. Looking for punch out number 5 consecutively. Watts lets it fly. Getting a piece of this one is Smith. So we'll see if that yields to Watts going to the off-speed for the first time in this at-bat.
3: We saw a no-hitter at the state tournament last week. Bailey Adkins of Logan, a first-round no-hitter for the Wildcats, who eventually got to the state championship game and lost to Petersburg.
1: 0-2 pitch popped up again. Spoiled another one that did look like off-speed. But it was a good piece of hitting by Smith to stay alive.
3: I bring that up because every time Drea Watts takes the mound. Obviously, she's got no-hit stuff and has the potential to throw a no-hitter. She's retired the first five that she's faced here in this Jefferson lineup, four via the strikeout.
1: Jefferson down to their final strike again here in the top of the second inning. Watts lets fly just off the plate, taken for ball one.
3: Watts ahead in the count again.
1: Two-strike pitch, swing and a miss like a hot knife through butter. Five straight strikeouts. Six consecutive outs recorded by Drea Watts. It sends us to the bottom of the second inning. And Cavill Midland will look to build on their 4-0 lead. You're listening to state tournament softball coverage on Metro News, the voice of West Virginia.
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1: 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We lead off the bottom of the second the way we led off the bottom of the first. The top of this Capital Midland lineup. Nine of the Knights went to the plate. In the bottom of the first inning, four of them came around to score. They lead Jefferson 4-0. As we see the first inning of full relief for Jersey Rummel. After the starter, Piper Hunt was only able to pick up one out, but did have several errors behind her in the field. Rummel came in and got two consecutive hitters to end the Cabell Midland threat. So Becca Conrad gets it started. She doubled and came around to score to lead off the first inning. Raise that batting average even further higher than 446 that she carried into this game. First pitch called strike on the outside edge. Sure-handed shortstop. Staple at the top of the lineup as well all season long for Herman Beckett. Great table setter. 0-1 pitch is chopped back to the pitcher, Rummel. Fields it well, and she's been tested for consecutive batters, fielding her position as she picks up the first out here in the bottom of the second.
6: Now batting right fielder number 22.
1: Jammed her with something in under the hands and induced some weak contact. So again, Rummel has come in and faced three batters, struck one out, and gotten two to ground out to her. As Galiza Hess now steps in, she popped up to the third baseman back in the first inning for the first out of that frame. She takes this pitch low for a ball. First of four games in this early session today. All the coverage you can find at WVMetroNews.com. Here's one that's chopped up the middle. It's going to be a tough play. That ball's got eyes. It's a C&I single into center field. Melissa Hess reaches for the first time in this game. Cavill Midland looking to start something here with one out in the frame. We've got Morgantown and Hurricane coming up next. We were just furnished the lineups for that game. We've got George Washington and Parkersburg South after that. Great offense George Washington carries down into this tournament. Parkersburg South back to the state tournament for the first time in nearly 15 years. And then the final game of our first session will be the 2024 state champion University High Hawks against another team from the Eastern Panhandle in Washington. Runner goes, pitch taken low, and Clark will not have a throw down to second base, so Hess is in scoring position for Jerrica Noe, who reached on an error and allowed a run to score back in the first inning. Two elimination games this evening. The loser of this one against the loser of game number two. That'll be at 6:30. And then the other loser's bracket game will be 30 minutes following that. This pitch, a called strike. And the count evens at 1-1. Pitch from Rummel popped up. Twisting foul. First base side will reach the Cabell Midland fans as they all back away from it. Nobody wanted to make a play on that sinking line drive. It's one ball and two strikes. Of course, a lot going on in the sporting world in the state of West Virginia. West Virginia University baseball team winning yesterday. Another region title as they walked off Kentucky. That'll be a topic of discussion tonight on the sports line at 6:06. That'll be broadcast from right here in Little Creek Ballpark in South Charleston. The 1-2 line shot, base hit left field. Past the outstretched glove of Martin. They're going to hold the runner at third, although rounding first and taking second without a throw is no. That throw came in, and Phillips, the third baseman, cut it off and thought about throwing out no at second base, but just elected instead to eat the softball. So runners at second and third, and the cleanup hitter, Caitlin Harless, who walked and scored back in the first inning, is at the plate with one out in the inning.
3: Hess had to hold up there to make sure that ball got through. A little surprised they weren't aggressive to try to make a play, make Jefferson make a throw home there.
1: Here's a ball that's bounced in front of home plate. Rummel falls behind 1-0.
3: But with one out and already a four-run lead, really no need to gamble.
1: And keeping two runners in scoring position for your cleanup hitter in Harless also a factor in that decision as well, I would imagine. Next pitch, misses low, two balls and no strikes. Kessel on deck hit a hard ball to center field that was dropped back in the first inning, so she squared one up today, although that was against Piper Hunt. This is Jersey Rummel, who's come in relief of the Jefferson starter. Two-oh count, grounded first base side. That's through into right field, and that's going to score a couple. Coming in to score is Hess. The throw to the plate is cut off. That allows No to score, and it is 6-0. Cabell Midland blowing this game open here in the bottom of the second inning.
3: Yeah, more conventional offense. Of course, Jefferson had trouble defensively in the first inning, but just three consecutive solid hits, solid singles, Hess, No, Harless combining. All of a sudden, three more runs are on the board.
1: So we'll re-enter the designated player here. Kessel will bat with that runner at first base in Harless, who's just driven in two of her teammates. Triple-A field behind us, by the way. They're trending towards a lopsided score. The game's in the fourth. John Marshall leading Robert C. Byrd 10-0. This game is 6-0 in the bottom of the second. Kessel again hit the ball hard to center field. It was dropped by Dudley at the now time. That allowed two runs to score.
6: 35,
1: and Doe and Harless. Kessel. Rumble taking a while to get the sign out of the dugout. First pitch plate word is ripped right in front of our broadcast position. Hit the pole in front of us and deflected all the way back out to Rumble. And she'll pick it up and just reuse the same softball after it was well struck foul by Kessel. Pitch from Rummel changing speeds. This one's popped up. Foul. Out of play first base side. McAllister waiting on deck. She has an RBI double in this game. No two from Rummel. Just getting a piece of it as Kessel to stay alive. Hardest delivery we've seen out of that right hand from Rummel in relief. Challenged her with something right down the heart of the plate after mixing in the off-speed pitch on the previous delivery. Now the next to Kessel misses high for the first ball of the count. The next from Rummel. It's golfed into left field for a base hit. That pitch nearly bounced. And Kessel's got herself a single. Runners at first and second.
3: Went down and got it. Just slapped it past the diving shortstop. The inning continues with four consecutive base hits now. You know, we saw Cabell Medlin hit the ball hard in the first inning. A couple of extra base hits. These have just kind of found their way through the infield. Four consecutive singles.
1: Runners at first and second, one out. McAllister again, that RBI double back in the first inning. 6-0 Cabell Midland here, bottom two. The pitch, misses high, ball one. Meanwhile, other side of your scorecard, Dreyer Watts has been a buzzsaw, has faced the minimum, struck out five of them. Here's a ball that's tapped. Going to be a tough play for the shortstop. Martin steps on the bag, throws to first, not in time. So that means they're only able to get the lead runner. I'm sorry, the runner, Kessel, between first and second. She's retired. Harless is able to advance to third. And McAllister reaches on the fielder's choice. Martin speared that high hop out of the sky, stepped on second base, but did not have enough time to complete the double play. Rendell and Minton bats now. Runners at the corners for Cabell Midland, up 6-0 here in the bottom of the second. And we have a courtesy runner into the game for Cabell Midland.
6: Courtesy running for the catchers, 25, Charlie Atkins.
1: First pitch, taking a called strike to Brendan Minton. That courtesy runner, Charlie Atkins, takes second base without a throw. So runners at second and third, two outs, and Minton at the plate. The 0-1, rip foul, 0-2. Cabell Midland down to their final strike here in the bottom of the second inning. Hitters 7, 8, and 9 due up for Jefferson in the top of the third. Rummel's next, swing and a miss. And that is the final out of the inning. It took a second for Jefferson to realize it, and now they'll come off the field. So a punch out from Rummel, her second in relief. She strands a couple of base runners, but two more cross home plate for Cabell Midland. They lead 6-0. We head to the top of the third when we return on Metro News, the voice of West Virginia.
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1: 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Top of the third, 6-0 Cabell Midland here in the first quarterfinal of four quarterfinals to be played in this first session. As Alyssa Dara takes the first pitch inside for a ball. Drea Watts, another inning of work. has faced six batters, retired six batters, struck out five of them. The lone non-strikeout out, though, was hard contact from Leanne Martin to lead off the game in the top of the first. A line out to the third baseman. Next pitch, swung on and missed, 1-1. Dar, starter on this Jefferson team a season ago as well. Just above the Mendoza line with a batting average this season. Next pitch sails high. It's 2-1. Huskies of Herbert Hoover have made their appearance here at Little Creek Ballpark. They'll be up soon. We'll certainly command a big crowd behind them. That's over in the AAA bracket. 2-1 pitch, swung on and missed, 2-2. And they'll be taking on Pikeview a little bit later on today. Two pitch, swing and a miss. Strikeout number six consecutively for Drea Watts today.
3: Yeah, the schedule of games has Point Pleasant and Kaiser next, followed by Herbert Hoover and Pikeview in game three. We'll have to check that and see if something changed there. Or if they just came to the ballpark early.
1: Yeah, why not? Good weather today.
3: Yeah.
1: This, if we don't get rain, I know we had a possibility for some rain today. In my opinion, will be the best day we see all week. The temperatures will get up into the 80s the next couple of days. Today will be in the low to mid-70s. Showing bunt, bunting through it for strike number one is Gia Picolamini, who's now in place of Piper Hunt's spot in the lineup. Picolamini came in to play second base when Rummel was brought in to pitch.
3: Yeah, got to get creative here. Try to do something to get a runner on base here.
1: Showing bunt again, and it's a called strike two. You'll have to help me out here. I'm assuming that Picolamini's father had a lot of influence in how she winds up in the batter's box. Almost looks like a Clemente stance with the hands low around the belt and back in the zone. Well, as soon as I say that, she raises them a little bit higher, but still an old-school stance, and she's down on strikes. Seven strikeouts in a row for Watts, and eight retired in order as Gunny Dudley now comes to the plate.
3: The 11-0 John Marshall leading Robert C. Byrd. That game in the fourth inning, so they're headed for a run rule game. And a quick start to the AAA bracket.
1: Dudley hitting .222 on the season. Takes the first pitch high for a ball. We've seen Watts start every single batter with the rise ball, and no one's given a reason
6: now
1: not to.
6: Center fielder, number 10, Gunny Dudley.
1: One oh, misses high, tried to catch the inner half. It's two balls and no strikes. Two-oh pitch, swing and a miss. Tried to climb the ladder to hit that one. Dudley just swung at ball three, and the count moves to 2-1.
3: Is that the first 2-0 count for?
1: I believe so.
3: Drea Watts so far.
1: But now looking to battle back after getting that swing and miss. The pitch, another swing and a miss. It's 2-2. I imagine she's going to see that one again. The 2-2. Cold strike three on the outside edge. That is eight straight punch-outs for Watts in this game as she's put Jefferson down in order. First trip through the lineup. And Capital Midland in the driver's seat, leading 6-0 as we head to the bottom of the third. Here from South Charleston in the state softball tournament. On Metro News, the voice of West Virginia.
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1: Field Turf is the trusted choice for athletic fields in West Virginia. Field Turf is a proud partner of the WVSSAC. Cabell Midland looking to build on their 6-0 lead. Played at 4 in the first, 2 runs in the second. They lead 6-0 here in the bottom of the third. Another inning of relief for Jersey Rummel.
3: It'll be interesting to see if other teams in this field can challenge Cabell Midland, coming in with just 2 losses.
6: Second baseman, 00.
3: Cabell Midland and University have had good battles here at the state tournament each of the last 2 years. And a bit of an unknown is George Washington. They come in seated third, and they finished third in the final coaches' poll.
1: Brooklyn Morgan takes the first pitch high for a ball, turns on the next pitch fastball, and hits it into right center field, and this is going to be a double as it's gotten too quickly by Dudley, but a Cadillac double regardless for Morgan. He goes cruising into second base. Cabell Midland has a leadoff double for the second time in third inning, in 3 innings, I should say.
3: We mentioned Jefferson's upset of Spring Mills in the regionals, and Spring Mills finished 6th in the coaches' poll, but the top 5 finishers in that coaches' poll are all here at the state tournament. Number 7, Parkersburg South as well, so 6 of the top 7 teams in that final poll here at Charleston.
1: Ball gets away from the catcher, Clark. That's going to allow Morgan to take third base. Ball 1 to Carly Salmons. So a runner 60 feet away from home plate. Trending towards a run rule in the AAA game behind us. Cabell Midland would love to replicate that here. Here's the pitch taken high. 2 balls and no strikes.
3: Yeah, you start thinking run rule here. It's 8 after 5, so they can save a little bit of wear and tear on the arm of Drea Watts if they can score a couple more runs.
1: Next pitch, drop ball, is dropped in for a called strike. Rummel's featured that pitch a couple of times, has gotten her first strikeout with one, and gets strike 1 of the count there.
3: Watts has been untouchable. The only player to make contact was the leadoff hitter, Martin, the line drive to third, and she's due up to lead off the 4th.
1: Salmons now bunched through an off-speed delivery, and the count moves to 2-2. Rummel rocks and fires with that runner at third. Misplaces this rise ball low. The count works full. A good battle from the number 9 hitter in this Cabell Midland lineup. The lineup will roll around with the leadoff hitter, Becca Conrad, who's 1-for-2 on deck. Rummel gets the sign. Puts that right foot on the rubber. Plants the left. Rocks and fires. Misses outside. And that is ball 4. So 2 on with nobody out to begin the bottom of the 3rd inning for Cabell Midland.
6: Now batting shortstop, number 28, Becca Conrad.
3: And you know Conrad's going to come up there, try to drive these runs home. The outfielders back up, and obviously 11 home runs on the year, and she's already got a hard hit ball for a double in this one.
1: See if Rummel works around her. A challenge is here. Runner at first will break for second. Pitch taken high for a ball, and there will not be a throw down to second base. So runners at second and third, 2 in scoring position for one of the top run producers in the state.
3: Cabell Midland thinking run rule here. And if these 2 runners cross the plate that are on the base, that puts them right on pace.
1: This pitch, a called strike.
3: Triple-A game, they've reached the 5th. It's 14-0, John Marshall leading Robert C. Byrd, so they're 3 outs away from a run rule decision.
1: 1-1 from Rummel popped up out of play. It'll ricochet off the fencing and come back into the field of play. Rummel will just elect to use that softball. Now the 1-2 fouled in and out of the catcher's mitt. That would have been a tough one for Clark to hang on to regardless. Hard contact foul by Conrad to keep the count the same.
3: She's got the Orangeman logo on the back of her batting helmet. So one eye on the future while her feet are here in South Charleston trying to win a state championship.
1: This pitch just misses off the plate. Good discipline from Conrad as the count evens at 2-2. Next pitch, this one's turned on, hit in the air to center field. Dudley ranging back at the wall, and this one is out of here. The 12th round tripper of the season for Conrad. And it's just another dagger into the heart of Jefferson. She hit it out to dead center field, and she is mobbed by her teammates with Midland now up 9-0.
3: Double home run, two runs scored, three RBI for Becca Conrad, and that pushes the lead to 9-0.
1: 9-0, Campbell Midland. Still nobody out here in the bottom of the third. Quick timeout by Jefferson trying to get everybody together as Kalissa Hess will stand in now. Run rules, I know for a fact, are 15 through 3 and 8 through 5. I don't know if it's 10 or 12 through 4.
3: I don't think those, honestly, I don't think the early ones are in play here at the state tournament. I think it's the 8 after 5.
1: All right.
3: There was a discussion about that here at the table last week.
1: There's a ball taken off the plate. Ball one for Hess. Next pitch misses off the plate, 2-0. Here's the ball grounded, third base side. It's gobbled up by Phillips. Makes the strong throw across the diamond in time for the out. So one down. Hess retired for the second time in this game. Jerrica No now bats. She's reached safely both times she's come to the plate.
3: Conrad now with 38 RBI on the year. 9 doubles and 12 home runs. The home run total, the runs batted in total, leads this Cabell Midland team.
6: Jerrica
3: No! And No, who's at the plate, leads the team with 14 doubles.
1: Committed an error, or rather reached on an error, I should say, by the third baseman back in the first. Singled and came around to score back in the second inning. Takes the pitch high for a ball. Next pitch misses low as well. It was a good response by Rummel after surrendering the long home run to bear down to get Hess, but now has fallen behind No. Here's a pitch, tap foul, third base side. Be the top of the lineup do it for Jefferson in the fourth. And to confirm what you were saying about the run rule, we had made it through four now and the game behind us at 14-0, and they are sending RCB out to hit in the top of the fifth. Here's a pitch popped up and camping underneath it is Dudley. She makes the catch for the second out.
3: Yeah, the discussion that took place last week was that something that needs to change.
1: Right.
3: In postseason, not just the state tournament, but in postseason play, those earlier run rules are not in play, just the 8 runs after 5. And there was some pretty extreme blowouts early in postseason play. So it's a rule that that you're likely going to see change starting next year.
1: Hollis, 2 for 2, takes this first pitch for a ball. She's, or rather, reached twice safely today. She walked, came around to score, and then singled in 2 runs back in the second. 9-0 Midland here, bottom of the third. But the run rule still in effect, meaning Jefferson's down to their final 6 outs. Here's a pitch taken for a strike to even the count at 1-1. Next pitch offered at it, and that,
3: look,
1: just went over a windshield.
3: I think it clipped the car, though.
1: Might have one-hopped somebody on the hood, but that was going to draw a glass, it looked like, off the bat. Next pitch misses high.
3: You can tell when you arrive here for these games, the people that are here a lot and that have been here year after year, park further down.
1: Right, when you
3: and,
1: come in.
3: The inexperienced people don't think about it, and they're the ones that park in the first few rows.
1: We're the first ones in the building or in the facility every day as this pitch misses low, and you're right, we're all like the Griswolds at the back of the parking lot, and then the non-regulars come in and think, oh, there's still parking up close.
3: Yeah, great parking up here. And then they return to their car to find a softball in the back seat.
1: Three ball count, in case you couldn't hear Kaplan Midland saying just that from their dugout. The pitch to the plate is a base hit into center field. Two out single, Harless, as the ball is now misplayed by Dudley, and she'll round first and head to second, and the throw into the infield gets away, but Rummel's able to back it up to keep the runner at second, so she gets a base for free, but a single regardless.
6: Now batting,
1: as Kaplan Midland restarts the rally here with two outs.
3: First final from the AAA field as John Marshall, believe they cleared the scoreboard. I believe it was 14-0
1: the
3: final
1: score. Kessel batting now, runner at second. 9-0 Campbell Midland here, bottom of the third. Swing and a miss to the first pitch she sees. With evil intentions on that swing. Reached on an error that allowed 2 runs to score in the first, singled in the second. Pitch from Rummel popped up. Is it going to be playable as it's twisting in foul territory and lands just foul and out of play? So in this inning, we've seen a double, a walk, a 3-run home run by Becca Conrad. Ground out, a fly out, and a single to Harless, who was able to take second on an error. Another committed by Jefferson in this game, as this one misses off the plate. Still a 2-strike count. The Cougars looking to get out of a jam. Cabell Midland looking to increase their lead that has already put them in run rule territory. Rummel's next pitch is fouled out of play. Here's a ball that's blooped in the infield. It's going to be a tough play and a hop with backspin. It's scooped up and making the play across the infield in time. Pico Lamani for the final out. The Cabell Midland gets a big swing of the timber from Becca Conrad. They lead 9-0 as we've completed 3. Jefferson coming to the plate in the top of the fourth on the other side. On Metro News, the voice of West Virginia.
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1: It's 18 West Virginia owner-operators. Salute the more than 86,000 boys and girls that participate in scholastic sports in our state. Chick-fil-A recognizes that participation in high school sports helps to develop leadership and teamwork skills that prepare each participant for life, the same values that Chick-fil-A and your community shares. One game has gone final in the AAA field behind us. With John Marshall defeating Robert C. Byrd 14-0, so our AAA sisters ahead of us once again. The single-A field outpaced us all of last week when we were here doing Class AA. Jerrio Watts faces 1, 2, and 3 in this Jefferson lineup. The best candidates to kickstart a Cougar rally, trailing 9-0 as the first pitch is poured in for a called strike. A line-out for Martin is the only person to put a ball in play against Watts in this game. And whoever's playing in that game next, you mentioned it's the 4-5 game. Somebody's absolutely blasting Nickelback through a speaker right now.
3: How can you tell what that is? I hear bass.
1: This is how you remind me, I think, is what the song is called. It's okay. Nickelback. Can't say I'm a fan, but recognizable nonetheless. Next pitch misses away, 2-1.
3: The only thing I can hear is the bass.
1: It's loud. I think they have that speaker out there in center field, and you can hear it all the way here. Two on, swinging, going to miss. Two balls and two strikes. Watts looking to battle back in the count once again. Looking for a ninth consecutive strikeout victim. Two popped up out of play. Martin climbed the ladder to foul that one off. That's a pitch that Watts has put away a couple of Jefferson batters with this game. Watts goes to the wristband, gets the sign. Martin standing into the right-handed batter's box. The pitch popped up in the infield. And taking charge to make the catch is Minton for the first out here in the top of the fourth. And again, Martin remains the only player to put a ball in play against Watts. He's done so twice, but each time it's been converted into an out.
3: Well, the first ball she ripped at the third baseman, Harless, who caught it on a line, didn't have to move. It was hit right at her, but that's obviously the only hard contact all morning against Drea Watts.
1: Addie Clark batting. Kicked off a series of eight consecutive batters that were struck out by Watts back in the first inning. She swings at the first pitch she sees and lifts it out of play. So it goes to strike one. 6, 7, and 8 due up for Cavill Midland in the bottom of the fourth, leading 9-0. Jefferson's now down to their final five outs of this first game, of course, a double elimination tournament. If they're not able to score at least two to get out of the run rule, this pitch misses away. It's 1-1. Next pitch misses in. Count 2 balls and a strike. Next pitch, a called strike of the outside corner. Beautifully placed. Maddie Clark, the catcher for this Jefferson team. replaced a very capable backstop in Dodson, Graceland Dodson, who's at Concord now. Here's the ball grounded to the shortstop. Conrad ranges over to her right and makes the play. And with it, a strong throw across the infield for the second out. Again, this Cabell-Midland defense is not called into action very often with the amount of strikeouts that Watts picks up, but they're always ready to jump in and make a fantastic play. As Conrad made that difficult play look somewhat routine for the second out. Swing and a miss from Jersey Rummel, falling behind 0-1. Struck out back in the first. Oh, one swing and a miss. Strike two. Jefferson down to their final strike here in the top of the fourth.
3: A couple of fastballs there. Again, trying to change locations there. Those were

0: Watts now looking for a different put-away pitch. Here it comes. Swung on. Foul tip back into the catcher's mitt. And that is the final out in the top of the fourth inning. 9 total strikeouts of the 12 retired, all consecutively for Drea Watts. Sends us to the bottom of the fourth. Capital Midland looking for more run insurance when we return, leading 9-0 on Metro News, the voice of West Virginia.
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0: 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Hope Gas also congratulates the teams for making it to the state tournament. Learn more about Hope Gas's community efforts by following them on Instagram. Good luck, teams, from everyone at Hope Gas. Maddie McAllister, 2-for-2 today with a single and a double and an RBI. We'll get the first hacks off of Jersey Rummel here in the bottom of the fourth. Hitters 6, 7, and 8 due up in Herman Beckett's lineup here with his Capital Midland Lights leading 9-0. And this the first of 4 quarterfinal games we're going to see today in the Quad A bracket in South Charleston. First pitch misses high for a ball.

0: Next pitch, tried to catch the outside quarter. It misses away. Two balls and no strikes as Rommel falls behind.
1: Offense all the way up and down the lineup for Cabell Midland, as you would expect.
0: Everybody's reached. As this pitch is taken off the plates, just about everybody has reached via a hit, with the exception of Minton, who reached on an error, and Salmons, who walked. McAllister, as we mentioned, has been on base twice today. One pitch away from making it for a third consecutive time, but this one catches the inside corner, and the count moves to 3-1.
1: McAllister, a hard hit double that went for an RBI. Number 8 hitter, Brooklyn Morgan, with a double and a run scored as well.
0: Pitch to the plate, line shot and a hop. Nice play by Kiko Lamani, who makes the throw across to first base. Hard contact, got down in time to make the play, and then had plenty of time to throw over to first base.
2: Now batting.
1: Nice play on the short hop. As you mentioned, that hard hit ball, the momentum carrying her backwards slightly, but plenty of time to get steady and make the throw.
0: Renlund Minton steps in now, reached on an error and struck out in this game. Number 7 hitter. First pitch from Rommel misses inside for a ball.
1: You can hear the energy
0: indeed
1: coming out of the Cabell Midland dugout.
0: They're wearing out the chicken wire that's in front of that dugout. Saw players hanging on it earlier. Here's the pitch that misses low. It's 2-0. Here's a pitch popped up and out of play on 2-0. Now it becomes 2-1. As that reaches the AAA field behind us. Again, AAA, one game in the books. They're about to begin game number 2. You can find links to those broadcasts at WVMetroNews.com.
1: Yeah, they're going to lap us again.
0: Indeed.
1: Get their second game started before this game's over.

0: 2-1 misses low, three balls and a strike. Jefferson will be down to their final three outs in the fifth. Don't need to come all the way back, but they're going to need two runs. With the run rule currently in place, it is 8-5, and it's now 9-0 Cabell Midland with one out in the bottom of the fourth. The pitch swung on and missed. Rummel trying to battle back. He's worked the count full. Next pitch popped up, trending towards foul territory, but could be playable. Phillips gives chase, as to Smith. That ball will land harmlessly foul. Rommel gets the sign from the third base dugout. As does Clark. Here's the next pitch. Misses high. Ball four. Great battle won by Minton. Fouled off a couple of tough pitches in that at-bat, and she's now safe at first. And we're going to have a runner come into the game for Cabell Midland.
1: I believe that'll be Maddie
2: Faulkner. We have
1: Faulkner.
2: A pitch runner coming in.
0: And we're also going to have a timeout by head coach
2: Maddie
0: Joseph
2: Faulkner.
0: Rummel. It is Faulkner that's come in to run.
2: Coming to the plate.
0: Complete departure from the music that we've heard all week. Well, a lot of these teams come in with the boombox and the block rocker, and it's all hip-hop. I've heard Kickstart My Heart, and we've got Holiday by Green Day, had Nickelback. So someone's got some interesting taste behind us in that AAA field. Brooklyn Morgan coming to the plate, 1-for-2 with a double.
1: All I hear is bass.
0: Well, it's
1: I guess that's a product of age.
0: Mike Dirk's very recognizable four-chord bass line from Holiday, and Trey Cool's drumming. And Billy Joe Armstrong on guitar. Shout out to Green Day. Runner at first, one out. Bottom of the fourth.
1: They like to cuss a lot on national TV.
0: They do. They do that. So Morgan to the plate with that runner at first base. She's showing bunt here. Pulls it back, takes a strike, runner breaks. Good throw down to second, and a slight tag applied is a beauty as Clark threw it down to short. And that is Martin that caught the ball on a run, reached out and tagged the runner as she was going by. And the courtesy runner Faulkner has been caught stealing. There's two outs now. And that was a called strike to Morgan. So Jefferson, again, needing to get the bats going offensively, will take momentum of any kind. They just had a nifty flash to the leather in the field for the second out. This pitch misses high, and the count evens at 1-1.
1: Looking for a fairly clean inning. If they can, if Rummel can retire Morgan here, it'd be the first time they've gotten three outs with three hitters.
0: Here's a ball, tap foul, first base side. Count moves to 1-2.
1: Of course, Drea Watts has faced the minimum. No hits allowed through four. Nine strikeouts among the 12 batters that she's faced.
0: Next pitch misses high. Count moves to two balls and two strikes with two outs here in the bottom of the fourth inning. The pitch from Rummel. Check swing, foul ball. We'll do it again.
1: Morgantown and Hurricane coming up. 4-5 matchup, and that's how they were voted in the final Metro News coaches poll. Hurricane 4, Morgantown 5, although they're seeded in reverse order there. Morgantown's the 4 seed with Hurricane the 5 seed.
0: This one fouled off the body of Morgan's. Another great at-bat by Cabell Midland hitters. Fouled off a lot of tough pitches from Rummel in this at-bat. Next pitch just misses away. Count now full. Here's the pitch. Line shot just foul down the left field line past the outstretched glove of Phillips. Almost had a chance on that play in foul territory. So we'll do the full count pitch again. Pitch from Rummel. Ground again. Man. Third base side, but foul.
1: Who's going to blink here? Who's going to give in? Great battle between the pitcher Rummel and the hitter Morgan, trying to extend the inning now with the bases empty and two outs.
0: The pitch. Another hard contact foul. This time first base side. We'll do it all over again. Both of these two on... willing to yield with two outs and nobody on in the bottom of the fourth inning.
1: Triple A game number two underway.
0: Next pitch, drop ball is tap foul. We'll do it all over again. Count remains full as Rummel has exercised her full arsenal against Morgan, has yet to retire her. Morgan has yet to put a ball in fair territory, has put several hard contacts. Foul balls in play. The pitch, swing and a miss. It's won by Rummel. Several pitches later, and for the first time in this game, though unconventionally, Cabell Midland has gone in order. Sends us to the top of the fifth inning. Jefferson down to their final three outs if they can't muster two runs. They lead 9-0 here in this quarterfinal state tournament softball game on Metro News, the voice of West Virginia.
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4: Today, play continues for the West Virginia High School State Softball Tournament from Little Creek Park in Charleston, as this week, classes AAA and Quad A will compete. Locally to the Eastern Panhandle, Washington High School and Jefferson High School have entered the state tournament as Class Quad A's number 7 and 8 seed, respectively. The Cougars will get play underway with the first game of the day against top seed Cabell Midland. First pitch is scheduled at 9 this morning. Pre-game coverage begins around 8:50. The game can be heard on the Panhandle News Network, WEPM and WCST. And this afternoon, Washington will square off against number 2 seed University. That game can also be heard on the Panhandle News Network. With sports, I'm Parker Stone.
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0: Top of the fifth, Cabell Midland looking to put this one to bed early with the run rule in effect. Strayo Watts looking to make it through what could potentially be an abbreviated start without surrendering a base runner of any kind. She struck out 9, and she gets a first pitch foul ball strike to Ainsley Phillips. The West Virginia Secondary School Activities Commission serves its 286 member schools and their students by providing leadership and support for conduct of education-based athletics, which enrich the educational experience of all participants. Play, perform, competes together, the WVSSAC. Top of the fifth, these are hitters 4, 5, and 6 for Jefferson. As the next delivery misses low. To Phillips was a strikeout victim back in the second. 9 strikeout victims in this game so far for Watts. Only 3 total, or rather 2 total batters in 3 different instances have put balls in play against her. A line out, a pop up, and a ground out. Next pitch misses off the plate.
1: One of very few times that Drea Watts has fallen behind in the count. She did have a 2-0 count to one batter that she obviously battled back and got out.
0: Delivers this next pitch. Popped up a mile high, but drifts foul. Oh, that was plastic, not glass, I think, but it was a car. Came down right on top of him.
1: Yeah, it's great to see all the fans point and laugh when it's not there.
0: When it's not you, yeah. Two-strike pitch from Watts. Swing and a miss. Punch out number 10. And with it for Watts, the 20th time this season she's had a double-digit strikeout game. Jefferson down to their final two outs.
2: No batting.
0: No to our affiliate, WEPM and WCST out in Martinsburg. This will be the first of two games we'll have for you today. Minimum, we'll have Washington coming up around the 3 o'clock hour. And Jefferson, if this score result holds, will come back this evening and play at 6:30. We'll have that game for you, too. First pitch swung on and missed by Caroline Abe. If Washington were to lose their game coming up a little bit later on today against University, we will not be able to air their elimination game this evening. That'll be at about 9 o'clock. You'll have to find that one at WVMetroNews.com. This pitch swung on and missed. Special thanks to our Eastern Panhandle producer this evening, Parker Stone, or this morning, I should say. Two strikes on Caroline Abe. And for our great affiliates in Huntington as well. This pitch called strike three on the outside edge. Strikeout number 11, and Jefferson down to their final out.
2: Next up, left fielder number 3, Savannah Smith.
0: Savannah Smith was a strikeout victim back in the second. Comes to the plate. Looking for offense of any kind for Jefferson. Have not had a base runner today. First pitch misses low, ball one. Rocks and fires. The next pitch misses inside. Two balls and no strikes. So Watts has fallen behind more batters in this inning than she has in the entire game. And looking to try to battle back in the count against Smith. Pitch misses high. It's 3-0.
1: Yeah, that's the first three-ball count the entire game.
0: All right, it's got to try to find the strike zone here. Keep this impressive performance going. Struck out 11. Not surrendered a base runner, and this pitch a called strike. It's 3-1 right at the knees. Watts gets the sign. The next pitch, it's chopped to the shortstop. Short hop gobbled up by Conrad. Throw across the diamond in time. An abbreviated perfection for Drea Watts. A perfect game as she faces the minimum. Strikes out 11 of them. And Cabell Midland moves on in the winner's bracket. Impressively winning this game 9-0 in an abbreviated contest against Jefferson. Again, 9-0, the final score. And we'll step aside for just a moment and head to the field when we return. On Metro News, the voice of West Virginia.
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4: Today, play continues for the West Virginia High School State Softball Tournament from Little Creek Park in Charleston, as this week, classes AAA and Quad A will compete. Locally to the Eastern Panhandle, Washington High School and Jefferson High School have entered the state tournament as Class Quad A's number 7 and 8 seed, respectively. The Cougars will get play underway with the first game of the day against top seed Cabell Midland. First pitch is scheduled at 9 this morning. Pre-game coverage begins around 8:50. The game can be heard on the Panhandle News Network, WEPM and WCST. And this afternoon, Washington will square off against number 2 seed University. That game can also be heard on the Panhandle News Network. With sports, I'm Parker Stone. And I'm Parker Stone inside of the Hoppy Kirchville building here at our Panhandle News Network studios. You just heard coverage of Jefferson losing to Cabell Midland in the opening round of the West Virginia High School Class Quad A State Softball Championships. 9-0 as Cabell Midland closes out Jefferson in 5 innings. Jefferson will now move on to the loser's bracket in the Class Quad A State Tournament. That game will be coming up later this evening. We're aiming to have that for you right here on the Panhandle News Network. Our next coverage of state softball tournament action will come around the 3 o'clock hour this afternoon, as the Washington Patriots will be taking on number 2 seed University in the 2-7 matchup in this year's Class Quad A State Softball Tournament. More coverage coming up. We now turn you back to regular Metro News programming with Dave Wilson and TJ Meadows with Metro News Talk Line.
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4: Today, play continues for the West Virginia High School State Softball Tournament from Little Creek Park in Charleston, as this week, classes AAA and Quad A will compete. 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The Cougars will get play underway with the first game of the day against top seed Cabell Midland. First pitch is scheduled at 9 this morning. Pre-game coverage begins around 8:50. The game can be heard on the Panhandle News Network, WEPM and WCST. And this afternoon, Washington will square off against number 2 seed University. That game can also be heard on the Panhandle News Network. With sports, I'm Parker Stone.
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16: 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The federal case is on pause, but Omni affiliate and longtime banker fire back in the state case. Please welcome to the program Metro News statewide correspondent Brad McElhenney. Brad, what is the latest on today's episode of As the Greenbrier Turns?
17: Oh, well, good news perhaps for Toby and Edith or Mama. If you are a regular person out there, we're kind of at a pause, an interlude where you can collect your thoughts. Over the weekend, federal judge Frank Volk granted a continuance in the case into July. That's the federal case. And the reason is the justices have on the table the potential of a loan, a refinancing arrangement from a New York-based distressed assets lender, Kennedy Lewis, and they want the time to see if that comes to fruition, to see if they can close on that and have the money, again, potentially up to $500 million, to pay down the Omni affiliate on the one hand. The state has also made claims on roughly $4 million in tax liens. And then the justices say that that full amount, the up to $500 million, would provide enough money for much-needed, long-needed upgrades on the Greenbrier. Judge Volk said, yeah, let's take the time to do that. There's enough evidence before me that this is a real possibility. And so now there's going to be a couple of status updates in the meantime, but looking at mid-July on that one. But as you alluded, this case is on two tracks, this entire fight. And another is a state lawsuit filed by the justices. They hope to convince a judge in Greenbrier County that the underpinnings of this federal case were not proper in the first place. Their case in the local court is that their longtime banker, Carter Bank and Trust, this is something they're saying, not me, the Carter Bank and Trust and the Omni affiliate colluded, engaged in acts of fraudulent plotting to to make a deal on the justice debt in the first place, that the Omni company should never have had its hands on this debt. And if they can prove that in the state court, it potentially sort of knocks the beams out of the federal court case. That one still is going on, and each side has made some filings in it. As you may imagine, Carter Bank and the Omni affiliate, White Sulphur Springs Holdings, strongly disagree. And one of the things that you find in many of these court cases is they're arguing that that the justices don't have standing in the Greenbrier court in the first place. So that is an offshoot of the drama that continues, and we're going to hear more about that one. But they're all really interwoven. But the active one is the state court case.
11: Brad, it seems to me that if the Justice family gets the money from Kennedy, this all becomes moot. If they pay it back, Omni has to go away. Volk is showing some patience here, but his patience is limited if I read the order correctly. Do I have that right?
17: Yeah, the judge certainly says it himself. He says, you know, if you go past whatever his date was, July 16th, if this falls apart, if you come to me and say, oh, we've got yet another lender, he essentially says, my patience will wear thin, and I'm not going to give you the benefit of the doubt the way I have in the past. I think that you're right. I mean, this entire thing has had some twists and turns that I haven't predicted, but it seems to me that if they, within 60 days or so, wind up with the cash on the barrel, then it really would leave Omni and its corporate cousins little choice but to accept the money. You know, to extrapolate on down the line, this is a New York lender that is meant for companies that already have distressed assets. We don't know a whole lot about the terms, but I think they would be potentially very, very binding, very uncomfortable. And so, you know, some time might pass and we wind up in a very similar situation, but with Kennedy Lewis trying to collect on what would then become its debt.
16: 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Brad, always appreciate it, buddy. We'll talk to you again real soon.
17: Hey, thanks.
16: Coming up, wrap up hour number one. 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
16: Larry Pack, state treasurer, will join us. He weighs in on the growing national debt. Plus, I don't know about this, producer Ethan from the cheap seats. I'll talk about his experience at last night's regional final. This is Talk Line on Metro News, the voice of West Virginia.
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26: Iran can't hide behind a shield. I'm Dave Anthony, Fox News. Secretary of State Marco Rubio just told senators that at a hearing, and that this is why the U.S. and Israel went on the attack. Iran's plans to secure a nuclear program if they built weapons.
27: They were going to build for themselves so many missiles, so many drones, so many conventional weapons, including a navy, that at that point, there's nothing you could do about it.
26: Well, now Rubio says Iran's ready to negotiate and make a deal with a blockade around its ports still in place.
27: There is the prospect before us, which could happen today, it could happen tomorrow, it could happen next week.
26: Complicating that, another day of Israeli attacks on Hezbollah militants in Lebanon that's reportedly killed 8 civilians, while Hezbollah launched more rockets and drones into Israel. And Fox's Jeff Paul reports from Dubai.
28: Iran has yet to respond to the latest proposal that was sent to Tehran by the U.S. And given what's happening in Lebanon, negotiators in Iran appear to be in a huge hurry. In fact, Tehran has said if the strikes in Lebanon don't stop, there is a high probability of the current U.S.-Iran ceasefire ending.
26: Back to that Senate hearing, Democrat Jeanne Shaheen's critical.
29: Why does the Strait of Hormuz remain closed? Why is gas up $1.50? Why did 13 American service members lose their lives in this war?
26: She's also demanding answers on the U.S. handling of Ukraine, hours after another Russian drone and missile bombardment killing at least 18 civilians.
29: Congress passed support for Ukraine. The administration has slow-walked it.
26: As a new acting director of national intelligence, Bill Pulte takes over while continuing to do his other jobs, leading Fannie Mae and Freddie Mac and directing the Federal Housing Finance Agency.
30: President Trump says Pulte has deep experience managing the most sensitive matters in America and managing $10 trillion at Fannie Mae and Freddie Mac. Pulte replaces Tulsi Gabbard, who announced her resignation last month following her husband's rare cancer diagnosis.
26: Fox's Jared Halpern. It's primary day in six states, the closest watch race in California as Republican candidates try to make runoffs for governor and for mayor in Los Angeles. 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
2: Good morning. With your news update, I'm Marcia Cavalli. The Berkeley County Sheriff's Office says a man wanted in connection to as many as two separate carjacking incidents has been arrested in Maryland following a bank robbery. On Monday, the Sheriff's Department received information that the suspect, identified as 30-year-old Jordan Lorene Redfern of Martinsburg, has been arrested. Investigators say he's the same individual they believe is responsible for two vehicle thefts and carjackings on Sunday. One of them, a family putting air in a tire at a gas station off Shepherdstown Road, were ordered away from their car at gunpoint. The suspect drove that car to Maryland and abandoned it, according to Sheriff Rob Blair.
3: They did the right thing. They let the individual take the vehicle. They were apparently there filling up a tire with air. They had almost a flat. That may have been the reason the individual made it to Hagerstown, ditched the car, and apparently took another car by force, armed.
2: Sheriff Blair said Monday on Panhandle Live the family is physically uninjured. Hear that full interview on our Panhandle News Network Spotify. Residents of Berkeley County are invited to attend an upcoming public review to provide feedback on Berkeley County's draft comprehensive plan. A public pop-up will be held at the Martinsburg Library on Wednesday, June 24th from 10 to noon. Another will be held at the County Administrative Building that evening from 5 to 7. Both events are advertised to be informal. The community is welcome to stop by at any time during the events. An open comment form is available online. They're looking for public feedback throughout the process of updating the county's comprehensive plan to make sure it continues to reflect what members of the community value in regard to the future of Berkeley County. Those who attend will have the opportunity to review draft elements of the comprehensive plan, learn about proposed goals and strategies, and share feedback. More information from Berkeley County government. The Apple Butter Festival logo contest is down to the final four. It's the 51st annual. There were nearly 50 entries from around the world. You can see those final four designs and vote on them via a link at the Apple Butter Festival social media. For the Panhandle News Network, I'm Marcia Cavalli.
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4: Here is your Panhandle News Network forecast. This afternoon, expect a mix of sun and clouds with a high of 76. Tonight will be partly cloudy with a low of 50. Tomorrow is set to be mostly sunny with a high of 84. Tomorrow night will be clear with a low of 54. Thursday will bring mostly sunny skies and very warm temperatures, reaching a high of 87. With your Panhandle News Network forecast, I'm meteorologist Joe Lundberg.
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16: 304 Talk, 304, the text line at 800-765-8255. That's the phone number. That's the text line. We appreciate you joining us on Metro News Talk Line from the Encova Insurance Studios. If you're listening in on one of our great radio affiliates across the state, or if you are watching on the Metro News TV app, we're on Facebook Live, YouTube as well. Coming up this hour, going to talk to State Treasurer Larry Pack. He'll join us in just a couple of moments. And producer Ethan was up in the cheap seats on Randy's Ridge, as it has been coined. We'll check in with Ethan. I can't believe we're going to do it, but so be it. The Super Regional schedule is set for this coming weekend as WVU takes on Cal Poly in the best of three series. Friday, first pitch is set for noon. Game two on Saturday will be at noon, and the if necessary game will be played on Sunday, of course. Two wins away from Omaha and WVU's first appearance in the College World Series. We've got recaps, reactions, highlights from, I don't know if we have highlights, but we've got all the other stuff over at the website, WVMetroNews.com, this morning. There's something about postseason baseball, whether it's high school in the state tournament, which we'll see next week, college, which we saw last night, or even in the big leagues. It's every pitch. It feels like you're on the edge of your seat waiting for the next thing to happen. And even the innocuous things can be big things. Who would think a two-out single in the eighth with a four-run lead? No big deal. We'll get the next guy. Well, four batters later, you saw what happened last night. That adds to the excitement. And I cannot over-romanticize all of this enough, TJ. I love the game of baseball. I think it's the best game that's ever invented. I think it's the hardest game to play when played well. And I love every minute of this type of drama, whether it's, you know, Class A high school baseball or we're talking about the highest levels of Division One or the pros. I love this type of drama. You can't script it. You can't find this type of stuff anywhere else. Soapbox over. Good morning, TJ.
5: Well said. I love watching you. I love watching your excitement. You're in your sweet spot. You know, there's a saying, God's happiest when his children are at play doing what they were meant to do. Buddy, you're right in it.
16: Oh, I love baseball. I like, of all of the things I get to cover, baseball's it's the thing. I'm a baseball guy at heart. A junkie, if you will. So, again, last night, watching that, watching the atmosphere, it was a great time. It was a great time.
5: It was.
16: So, you know, enjoy it. And like I said, I'll enjoy it next week when, or actually Saturday when it all starts, when it's, you know, it's East Hardy versus Sherman or whoever the matchups are going to be in Class A. It is something about postseason baseball, and you can't. Hockey's close. Hockey's tense. If you watch the Stanley Cup Finals, you're into that. But I think postseason baseball beats it all. So, all right, rant over. Good morning again, TJ.
5: Good morning, sir. You're good. You're all good.
16: We'll get some texts coming up. We'll get much more reaction to yesterday's results in the Super Regional. We do have a guest in studio this morning. State Treasurer Larry Pack weighs in on the national debt as America's 250th birthday looms. In an op-ed penned by the state treasurer, Pack, America's debt now sits at about $39 trillion and is quickly approaching $40 trillion, just in time for America's 250th birthday. Happy birthday, America! Every citizen owes $115,000. Every household owes nearly $400,000. Joining us from the Cove Insurance Studios in Charleston, state treasurer Larry Pack. Well, that's some birthday gift, Larry. First of all, good morning. It's nice to know that I owe $115,000 of debt that I didn't ask for, but here we are. Good morning.
6: Hey, good morning, Dave. And I absolutely share your excitement about baseball. I'll probably add softball to that.
16: Sure.
6: But I grew up in a dugout, started playing ball when I was 4 years old. My dad played softball, baseball until he got sick. So I am so excited and really enjoying this time of year. Love college baseball. Love college softball, but what the Mountaineers are doing, I mean, we're so proud and singing almost. I mean, if your heart's not racing now, man, you don't have that for sure.
16: We'll get to the national debt in a second, but you hit the nail on the head here, Larry. What did you just say? Your dad was involved in baseball. You were involved in baseball.
6: Oh, yeah.
16: We've all at some level, whether it's been T-ball, little league, if we played at a high level, that's the thing. I mean, you want to get real philosophical, go to the James Earl Jones speech in Field of Dreams. That's the thing that ties us all together and makes this special. So,
6: yeah, my wife, she gets aggravated with me. I don't care if there's a little league playing or coach pitch. I'm going to the ball field. I love watching baseball. It doesn't really matter who's playing or what. It is the greatest game, I think, absolutely.
5: Did you play on the field up at Hansford?
6: Yes, played at Hansford. Played, of course, Peace Bank High School. So,
5: yeah.
6: So I retired after high school. Played first base, captain of the team.
5: You played softball a lot, though, too, didn't you?
6: Yeah, played softball. I just love it. My dad was on the multiple state championship teams in both baseball and softball. They had industrial leagues back in the day when I was a kid. It's the game. I think it is America's pastime. It's great to see the resurgence, particularly with what college is doing for both baseball and softball. It's just phenomenal, and the Mountaineers are just making us proud. It's fun.
5: You need a team in the treasurer's office. I bet you could take the Senate.
6: Oh, absolutely. We could take the Senate. We could take the Senate. House might be a little bit more difficult, but we could take the Senate for sure. No question.
5: We'll work on that.
6: No question. But sorry to get you off that. But yeah, the debt is national debt is it's really just out of control. We haven't passed a balanced budget in over 30 years. So you got to go back to President Clinton. You got to go back to Gingrich the last time that we hit a balanced budget, and it just continues to compound and compound. We're paying over $1 trillion in interest per year on our national debt. $1 trillion just in interest. I think it's $1.2 trillion. And you know, so what we're trying to do, and we worked with the House, with Tristan Leavitt, we're just trying to get some awareness. But first of all, to say West Virginia to recognize what a difficult problem is, what a huge problem in this. And we're asking Congress just to go back to regular order, do some budgeting, do some proper planning. This deal where we just keep passing it on to the next generation. I mean, we're crushing our grandchildren, our great grandchildren, with this debt. You know, we're spending their money now. If you look at it, and then we're going to give them the payment book. So we just got to get a control of it, do the things we got to do to allow presidents to get control of it, and Congress gets control of it. They don't have the leverage right now because we won't pass a regular, you know, won't go through the budget, won't pass regular order. When a budget is passed or something is passed, they have to spend it all. You know, it's not just that we don't pass a balanced budget. The president can't hold money back. He's got to spend it.
5: No margin.
6: No flexibility. I mean, it's just absolutely a disaster. And, you know, thankfully in West Virginia, our forefathers said you had to pass a balanced budget. Our forefathers said you can't borrow money without going to the people. That's why we're fiscal conservative. That's why we're in good shape. But, you know, I can't imagine the treasurer's office, you know, our budget being, say, it's $100, and basically me meeting now in June, say, okay, guys, we've got to spend it all.
5: Yeah.
6: Or Governor Morsi saying, okay, guys, we've got to spend it all. That's not the way the real world works.
5: I preach on this all the time, and I do mean preach, when it comes to the national debt. Dave's shaking his head. It's true. I do. I preach on it. These people that say, oh, it's funny money, we own it to ourselves, it drives me crazy. Why are they wrong?
6: Because it's a real debt. I mean, we have to pay it. The dollar, part of the reason we have such a phenomenal economy in the United States of America is because of the strength of the dollar, because of the trust in the dollar. We can't do what other countries have done, is devalue the dollar, or basically say we'll pay you 10 cents on the dollar of our debt. All of a sudden, our economy would absolutely crash. And we just got to get a handle on it. We've got to be adults about it, and we've got to really start focusing on it. If we put just some mechanisms, you know, if we could allow like our governor has the ability to do line item vetoes, mm-hmm. right? That's one way that he can control the debt. He gets to set the amount of revenue that we can spend, right? That's a good control. There's just a lot of different things we could do to get a handle on our debt.
5: We used to have PAYGO.
6: We had a lot of different things over the time, but it is in the last, particularly in the last, say 15 years, it's got totally out of control. Again, we're almost at $40 trillion. We're spending about $1 trillion more a year just on regular stuff. That does include all the special things that come along, like the Iran war. So we've just got to get a handle on it. We've got to start talking about it. Got to really encourage Congress to try to do things to reduce our debt, to just get a handle on our fiscal house.
7: Talking to State Treasurer Larry Peck, you can read his op-ed. It's posted over at the State Treasurer's website online. If I may, you've been a longtime Republican. That's no secret. That's not the breaking news, Larry.
6: Yeah, that's no secret. That's right. Yes, sir. But, 18. Yes, sir. Long time ago.
7: But the I don't know if you want to call it the Civil War or the battle within the party between the two factions, it's continued since the primary of some insisting wins, some insisting, well, hey, here are the numbers. Things aren't trending in the right direction. You've been watching all this for the last couple of weeks. Where is the party? Is the party in a good place here on June 2nd, 2026?
6: Oh, not at all. We're, you know, we had a really, really difficult, ugly primary. We spent a lot of money trying to not just beat people we didn't agree with, but basically try almost to destroy their character. These are not things that people forgive and people forget. So our party is split. particularly in the legislature, but also in the executive committee. And, you know, they would say a house divided, will fail. And we're absolutely divided. And we see that now is after the election's over, is different people are taking credit for certain things, but then they're, of course, pointing at others for blame. So what is it? Victory has a thousand fathers, and a failure is an orphan. So, you know, we really see it as to what happened on the Supreme Court. And I think we're going to have to remember what a progressive Supreme Court looks like, what an activist Supreme Court looks like, what an activist intermediate court looks like, which we've never had. How far they go, we're not sure, but we definitely don't have a conservative Supreme Court anymore. And I think what happened with respect to the Supreme Court was really all parties were so focused on this legislative fight that we just took our eye off the ball. So a lot of people should be owning part of the failure in the Supreme Court. I should have done more. I did some stuff, but it's apparent that we didn't do enough, and we're gonna pay a lot of costs for this over the next few years. But now there's a lot of fighting about the where the primary should be open or should be closed, and it's ridiculous to talk about that now. We've got a general election in about 150 days. We need, you know, from a Republican standpoint, we need to make sure that we elect Republicans in November. 2028, May of 2028 will take care of itself. We can fuss about that after May. So, I think it's going to be hard to bring our party back together. We need to continue to do that. But right now we're divided. We've made a lot of people angry. And I think that when we get to November, we're going to see some more fallout.
5: Whose role is it, and who is justified in saying what it means to be a conservative or not?
6: Well,
5: because there seems to be a difference of opinion there.
6: Sure, there's a different opinion. Well, you know, the definition of words changes over time, right? So, So that absolutely changes. And I don't think there is a definition. There's not a correct definition of this as a conservative. I think everybody would answer that a little bit differently, and they do answer that differently. But I think just because you don't believe in a particular brand of conservatism doesn't mean you're a rhino. It just means that you lean in a little bit more on jobs, or you lean in a little bit more on social issues, or you're a little bit more populist, or you're more of a classical Republican. They're all Republicans. It's just, you know, different branches. When you're the big tent party, you're going to have a lot of different viewpoints in there. And unfortunately, what we've been doing in the past couple years is we're trying to destroy the type of Republican that doesn't believe with us, believe in what we believe, or lean in where we lean in. So it's going to make it really difficult to come together and work on big issues. We accomplished a lot from 2014 to 2024, a lot of big stuff that I think we should be proud of, diversifying the economy. A lot of Second Amendment wins, a lot of pro-life wins, just a lot of really positive stuff. A lot less things to be, to celebrate in the last couple years. And now really all the victories that we had in that 10-year period are going to be at risk if the court really does turn out to be an activist court. So I don't get so much in definitions. When you go back a couple weeks ago, I have some of my friends lost and some of my friends win, but I've got friends on all sides of the party. I believe that to be the majority party, you have to allow people some flexibility on certain things. We have a lot of good people that work hard to try to bring good things for West Virginia, and unfortunately, we're trying to destroy our party from within.
7: Larry, before we let you go, Hope Scholarship deadlines coming up that people need to be aware of?
6: Yes, sir. So parents, students have until June 15th to sign up for Hope Scholarship to get the full 100% funding. So we got a couple weeks left. We'll continue to do a lot of announcements about that and talk about it. We've got about 25,000 students that have taken advantage of the program. With 2 weeks out, we think we're going to be somewhere around 30,000. But it's really changing lives. It's having a big impact on students, on parents, as they determine the choice of education they want to pursue. So we're hearing a lot of good things out there, talking to a lot of parents. So we're doing everything we can to make sure that everybody can get signed up by that deadline.
5: You got a tall order trying to bring people together. I appreciate you doing it.
6: Well, the job, you know, when I put my Republican Party hat on, the job of the Republican Party is to elect Republicans. And so we're going to continue to work the next 150 days to elect as many Republicans as we can.
7: State Treasurer Larry Pack, his op-ed is on the State Treasurer's website, June 15th, the deadline for Hope Scholarship
16: recipients as well. Larry, always appreciate you stopping by. Next time, we'll just talk baseball, all right?
6: Absolutely. Go Mountaineers.
16: Larry Pack, state treasurer. Coming up, we'll get to Bill. We'll get to your call, many of your texts, and we'll do some open lines second half of the hour as well. This is Talk Line on Metro News from the Incova Insurance Studios.
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6: 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Investigative reporter Chris Lawrence texted me during the break, TJ, that it's known as Randy's Ridge because when Randy Mazey was coaching and would get told to go home early by the umpire, that he would go up on the ridge and watch the rest of the game. Because
7: not in the ballpark.
6: He's out of the stadium, right? That is where producer Ethan watched last night's game from, up in the cheap seats. And, all right, well, we said he could come on and talk about his experience. Ethan, good morning. What was it like up on Randy's Ridge last night?
8: Well, thank you, Dave and TJ. It's a honor and a privilege to share the airwaves. And it was a lot of fun. You say cheap seats, more like free seats, because it was completely free. But I arrived there at 3 o'clock when the gates opened, and I got still only midway through the parking lot.
6: So where were you?
8: I guess you could line it up as I was parallel with the foul pole line of right field.
6: That sounds about right for you.
8: Yeah, that probably was where I was lined up with. By the way, I did not beat Joe Brocato to the stadium, if you were curious.
6: Knowing your work ethic, Ethan, that doesn't surprise me.
8: But I arrived there, I thought, pretty early, and I still didn't get like one of the better seats up on the ridge. But my fiance, she got off work at 5. So since I had the day off, I decided to go over there real early, and she had to park all the way over in Sam's Club. I say Sam's Club because there was no parking over in University Town Center Walmart.
7: So, Ethan, it feels to me like Randy's Ridge is where the game meets tailgating, meets I can watch, I can enjoy, I can socialize, I can do all kinds of different things. Is that fair?
8: Yeah, that's a very fair thing to say. I mean, we had the press release that came out said that there was no tailgating allowed. So, I mean, you can imagine that.
7: Sure, people honored that.
8: Yeah, you can imagine how much people honored that. But, I mean, it was kept pretty low-key, I guess you could call it. I mean, there wasn't a lot of, there was no grilling or anything like that. There was no food involved. I think there was just people having drinks and stuff like that.
6: The million-dollar question everybody wants to know, Ethan, were you shirtless?
8: No. No, I was not.
9: Thank you.
8: I texted both you and TJ this. You were talking about the wave thing. I am not a wave guy. If I go to a baseball game, any kind of game, my focus is on the game. I do not get involved with crowd antics.
6: Will you go over for the Super Regional? 10 seconds.
8: No, I cannot. I have a promotional event that I have to go to Friday, and I'm going to a dirt race on Saturday.
6: Just tell them. Is it work-related, the promotional event?
8: Yes. Work-related.
6: You tell them Dave and TJ said you have the day off.
8: Best of luck telling Rochelle that.
6: Rochelle, Ethan has to go to the baseball game. He's got Friday off. There you go, producer Ethan. All right.
7: Thank you.
6: Ethan's actually going to join us as our unpaid, unofficial, unreliable, and unqualified World Cup correspondent in the coming weeks as well. Thank you, Ethan.
8: Thank you. Looking forward to it.
6: All right, we'll wrap things up after this.
10: 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I'm Rachel Fetty Anderson, and I approve this message.
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19: The Mountaineers outlasted Kentucky to win in 10 innings Monday night by a final score of 6-5. The Mountaineers now welcome Cal Poly to Kendrick Family Ballpark to host the program's first ever Super Regional. Play begins this Friday at noon. West Virginia needs to win two games to advance to their first ever College World Series. With sports, I'm Parker Stone.
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21: What it will take to get a deal done. I'm Lisa Brady, Fox News.
22: Condition number one is they have to reopen the straits.
21: Secretary of State Marco Rubio at a Senate hearing.
22: And reopening the straits means the following. Ships can sail through international waters the way they can do through other choke points around the world without being fired upon, without paying a toll.
21: Rubio telling Connecticut Democratic Senator Chris Murphy that would open the door to phase two negotiations on Iran's nuclear program and disposing of its enriched uranium.
23: In order to get to that second phase, are you willing to release sanctions or release frozen money that the United States
22: is with?
21: Rubio says sanctions relief has not been offered for reopening the Strait of Hormuz. A day after, President Trump said Israel and Iran-backed Hezbollah in Lebanon agreed to stop shooting at each other. They're still fighting, with media reports in Iran saying Iran has stopped communicating with mediators after insisting on enforcement of a ceasefire in Lebanon. It's primary day in six states, including California, which has more than 60 candidates for governor to replace term-limited Gavin Newsom. 14 running for L.A. mayor, the top two advance to November, though the mayor's race could be decided tonight if someone gets more than 50%. Voters also head to the polls in New Jersey, Iowa, New Mexico, Montana, and South Dakota. A federal judge in Boston hears arguments on new mail-in voting rules and whether states have to comply.
24: Several Democratic-led states and voting rights groups are challenging an executive order from President Trump requiring the federal government to compile a list of confirmed U.S. citizens eligible to vote in each state. The measure would also limit the Postal Service to deliver ballots to voters on each state's approved mail-in ballot list. State officials say the order violates the state's role in administering elections and could cause confusion in an election year.
21: Fox's Jared Halpern at the White House. 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
28: The Berkeley County Sheriff's Office says a man wanted in connection to as many as two separate carjacking incidents has been arrested in Maryland following a bank robbery. On Monday, the Sheriff's Department received information that the suspect, identified as 30-year-old Jordan Lorene Redfern of Martinsburg, has been arrested. Investigators say he's the same individual they believe is responsible for two vehicle thefts and carjackings on Sunday. One of them, a family putting air in a tire at a gas station off Shepherdstown Road, were ordered away from their car at gunpoint. The suspect drove that car to Maryland and abandoned it, according to Sheriff Rob Blair.
29: They did the right thing. They let the individual take the vehicle. They were apparently there filling up a tire with air. They had almost a flat. That may have been the reason the individual made it to Hagerstown, ditched the car, and apparently took another car by force, armed.
28: The family is physically uninjured. Hear that full interview on our Panhandle News Network Spotify. Shepherdstown is holding its general election today. There are no contested races on the ballot for mayor, town recorder, and the five town council seats. Still, voters can go to the polls through 7:30 at Town Hall. Town Hall will be closed to official business today. Town services scheduled today will be suspended. Normal services are set to resume tomorrow. Residents of Berkeley County are invited to attend an upcoming public review to provide feedback on Berkeley County's draft comprehensive plan. A public pop-up will be held at the Martinsburg Library on Wednesday, June 24th from 10 to noon. Another will be held at the County Administrative Building that evening from 5 to 7. Both events are advertised to be informal. The community is welcome to stop by at any time during the events. An open comment form is available online. Those who attend will have the opportunity to review draft elements of the comprehensive plan, learn about proposed goals and strategies, and share feedback. More information from Berkeley County Government. There are four finalists in the logo design for the 51st Annual Apple Butter Festival. Online voting is available right now through June 12th at midnight. For the Panhandle News Network, I'm Marcia Cavalli.
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0: Here is your Panhandle News Network forecast. This afternoon, expect a mix of sun and clouds with a high of 76. Tonight will be partly cloudy with a low of 50. Tomorrow is set to be mostly sunny with a high of 84. Tomorrow night will be clear with a low of 54. Thursday will bring mostly sunny skies and very warm temperatures, reaching a high of 87. With your Panhandle News Network forecast, I'm meteorologist Joe Lundberg.

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7: We have an update for you to a story that we told you about yesterday. It's Marsha Kovalik's story. Police in Maryland have arrested the man who was suspected by West Virginia's police for carjacking that family in Berkeley County at gunpoint on Sunday. They've identified the suspect as a man named Jordan Redfern. He's 30 and from Martinsburg. He was carjacking a family that was putting air in their tires at a gas station off Shepherdstown Road on Sunday. And then he took off in their vehicle and abandoned it and then allegedly carjacked somebody else. He is in custody right now. All right. 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And when we come back, we are going to talk with Mayor Patrick Farrell. The baseball tournament, the state baseball tournament, happens next week in Huntington. He'll share the plans. 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
8: Gets an update on conflict. I'm Lisa Brady, Fox News. Iran dominating a Senate hearing with America's top diplomat. His efforts to end that conflict continue.
9: Secretary of State Marco Rubio says Iran is starting to agree to negotiate aspects of its nuclear program it previously refused to discuss.
10: That is not a guarantee that ultimately it will lead to a deal that's acceptable to the Senate or acceptable to the American people. But we'll be able to engage them in a process to truly test the proposition of how far they're willing to go.
9: Still, Rubio says talks are complicated by a fractured regime in Iran that takes days to get a response. Any tentative agreement, the Trump administration says, would require Iran to reopen the Strait of Hormuz.
8: Fox's Jared Halpern at the White House. Iran is reportedly still insisting on ceasefire enforcement in Lebanon, where fighting continues between Iran proxy Hezbollah and Israeli forces a day after President Trump said both sides agreed to stop. New Jersey is now suing the company that runs Delaney Hall, the immigrant detention center where there have been days of protests over ICE operations and violent confrontations, first with federal agents, then with state police.
11: Trump administration officials standing by the facility's operations as protesters continue to claim Delaney Hall is being poorly run. They've gathered since Memorial Day weekend. Monday night, the protesters mostly complied with the city's mandatory curfew, which was put in place Sunday morning after dozens were arrested.
8: Fox's CB Cotton. The state's lawsuit is demanding full access for New Jersey health inspections. Homeland Security calls it a frivolous lawsuit, pointing in part to health inspections just last week. The state argues it was denied a full inspection. The White House Correspondents Association president says they won't let violence have the last word, just announcing a new July date for an annual dinner disrupted by gunfire in April. 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
14: It is Municipal Election Day in the towns of Ranson and Shepherdstown. City Hall offices in Ranson will be closed for Municipal Election Day. They'll reopen tomorrow at 8 a.m. Those who want to participate in the municipal election in Ranson should reside within the municipal boundaries of the city. You're encouraged to review the ward map to confirm eligibility and identify their designated voting ward. On the ballot in Ranson, 4 council member seats, each with a term of 4 years. In Shepherdstown, there are no contested races for the open positions that include mayor, town recorder, and town council. Polls are open till 7:30 this evening. A note for Shepherdstown residents: any town services scheduled for today will be suspended. Normal services will resume tomorrow. Police in Maryland have arrested a man who was suspected by West Virginia police for carjacking a family at gunpoint on Sunday. The Berkeley County Sheriff's Office identified the suspect as 30-year-old Jordan Lorene Redfern. He carjacked a family who was putting air in a tire at a gas station off Shepherdstown Road on Sunday, drove that vehicle to Maryland, and abandoned it. Redfern reportedly was arrested by police following a bank robbery. Berkeley County Sheriff Rob Blair was a guest on Monday's Panhandle Live.
15: In situations like that, you want to protect your family. This was, my understanding, a male, female, and a young child. There were some threats made. They did the right thing. They're safe. That one was injured here, to my understanding.
14: There were 69 indictments handed down by the May session of the grand jury in Berkeley County. Berkeley County Chief Assistant Prosecutor Ray Boyce said it was an unusual crop.
16: We were commenting on, Joe and I were the other day, that this was one of the first terms of grand jury in some while that we haven't had a homicide. But unfortunately, yeah, you know, the drugs in proximity to schools, sex crimes within the family unit, that's par for the course.
14: Prosecutor Joe Kinzer.
17: Two mothers indicted for permitting abuse of their children, which is not a charge that we see as much, but we had two of those this term.
14: Hear that complete interview on our Panhandle News Network Spotify. For the Panhandle News Network, I'm Marcia Kovalik.
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18: Here is your Panhandle News Network forecast. This afternoon will be mostly sunny with a high of 76. Tonight, expect partly cloudy skies with a low of 51. Tomorrow is forecasted to be sunny and warmer with a high of 84. Tomorrow night will be clear with a low of 53. Thursday is expected to be mostly sunny and very warm with a high of 87. With your Panhandle News Network forecast, I'm meteorologist Joe Lundberg.

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And a perfect game from the state tournament. 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We'll take a break and come back after this.

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0: final round today of the state high school softball championships. The university taking on Washington. I'm Kyle Wiggs. Daniel Woods will be alongside in just a moment. Before we get this game started, let's take a local break. And we're right back after this. You're listening to high school championship softball on Metro News, the voice of West Virginia.
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0: University in Washington, the Quad A quarterfinal round. We are underway. University, the home team, and Maddie Campbell, the starting pitcher. And Addie Musser is the leadoff hitter for Washington. And we're a couple of pitches into this. The count is 1-1. I'm Kyle Wiggs. Daniel Woods is alongside. Washington and University, the final quarterfinal round matchup of the day. And we'll go through the bracket as we move along here in the first inning. This pitch comes in and swung on and missed. So a strikeout for Maddie Campbell. That's how the top half of the first inning begins for Washington.
6: And that's exactly what you're looking for if you're University. We've talked about it seemingly over the last several years. This University team really rolls off of its two options in the circle, Maddie Campbell and Sophia Lahazet. They kind of go as those two go. Those two got going 2 years ago. It led to a state championship, and Maddie Campbell getting it started strong here today.
0: Yeah, they were just sophomores when this team won it all. There's a swing and a miss. Sophie Valentine, the third baseman, the number two hitter for Washington. She'll be followed by Kenzie O'Hara, the pitcher. Peyton Burns, the designated player, the cleanup hitter. Maddie Smith at second, bats fifth. Kylie Benner, the first baseman, hits sixth. Jordan Clayton in left field hits seventh. Ella Rank, the shortstop, will bat eighth. And Brooke Hardy in right field hits in the number nine spot. 0-1 the count to Valentine, trying to get on here. Lahazet at short, over near the hole. Here's the pitch, and a swing and a miss. Hitting room up the middle for the right-handed hitting third baseman, Valentine for Washington. At third base, Shaver about a half step in front of the bag. Count is 1-2, and this one comes in. It misses outside. Valentine trying to get on. Campbell retired. The leadoff batter, Musser. Now the next pitch. Swing and a miss. Went upstairs. Got the swinging strike three, two outs in the Washington first.
6: And Campbell has been far from afraid to challenge these hitters. She's putting balls in the strike zone. She's putting them up in the zone. She's getting those chases on the rise ball. She is pitching confidently. She is pitching like somebody who has been in this situation before and had success doing it.
0: Here is Kenzie O'Hara, the pitcher for Washington and the number three hitter. Campbell delivers, and it's a strike at the knees. Good pitch. Strike called by home plate umpire Steve Dalton. Alan Settle is at first. Rick Smith at second. Mark Akers at third. And Campbell ahead. No balls and a strike. Here's the pitch. Missed outside again.
6: You do have to say you get umpires coming from all over the state for these state tournaments. Have to imagine Maddie Campbell can pitch with a little confidence that she knows what Steve Dalton's zone's going to look like.
0: Next one on its way. This one a little bit too high off the glove of the catcher, Olivia Masoner, and over the umpire's head.
6: I have to imagine he's been calling balls and strikes for her since she was a little leaguer at this point.

0: Two and one the count. Bases empty. Two outs in the Washington first inning. Here's the pitch. Swing and a miss behind on that one. Two balls and two strikes. Cabell Midland, the number one seed, they won today over Jefferson 9-0. Morgantown, a great game. 1-0 shutout win for Morgantown over Hurricane. As Maddie Wiseman not only got the win on the mound, she scored the game's lone run. There's a swing and a miss. 1-2-3. Top half of the first for Maddie Campbell and University. Scoreless game after one half inning. 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
0: GoMart, founded in West Virginia and proud to support its schools, athletes, and communities. Supporting the state high school championship, GoMart celebrates the spirit that brings us together. Go for good times. Go for GoMart. Washington out in the top half of the first. University coming to bat. Here in the bottom of the first, the pitcher Maddie Campbell leads off. Adeline Brown will play center and bat second. Sophia LaHossett, the shortstop, hits third. Olivia Masoner, the catcher, is the cleanup hitter. Madison Shaver, a third, bats fifth. Lexi Elza is in left field, hitting sixth. Taylor Cassino, freshman right fielder, batting seventh. Carly Voidhofer at first hits eighth. And Whitney Cox, the second baseman, bats ninth. Swinging a foul. And we are underway, bottom half of the first inning. Campbell at the plate. We were talking about the bracket before the top half of the first ended. As the 0-1 pitch is taken inside for ball one. Cabell Midland wins 9-0 over Jefferson. Morgantown blanked Hurricane 1-0. George Washington, about half an hour ago, defeated Parkersburg South 6-1. So you've got University of Washington now. This pitch is swung on, popped up, foul territory. Giving it a look is Benner, the first baseman, and it's out of play, strike two. So tonight, after this game, at 6:30, we'll have two elimination games. Jefferson plays Hurricane first, then Parkersburg South will play the loser of this contest. And then as day two begins tomorrow with winner's bracket games, Cabell Midland against Morgantown, and then George Washington against the winner of this contest. Pitch bounces up there.
5: We have had some phenomenal pitching performances so far. I mean, we're maybe two swings of the bat from starting this tournament off with three straight shutouts.
0: This one comes in, swung on, hit in the air. Shallow right field coming in, the right fielder Hardy makes the catch. Smith was going out, but was called off by the charging right fielder who makes the catch for out number one.
5: And great communication there. I mean, Smith was charging back on that ball and was sticking with it until she got called off by Hardy, and then Hardy did a good job of calling her off, got out of the way in a hurry, and she was able to run right through that for the out.
0: Adeline Brown at the plate. She was a starter on that University State Championship team a couple of years ago. She takes strike one here. A lot of sophomores on that team, including the first three in the order here, with Campbell, Brown, and Sophia LaHossett on deck. Olivia Masoner, too, so four in a row. She was on that team. 1-1 the count. Brown trying to get on with one out, bottom half of the first inning. Scoreless game so far. This pitch taken down low. Kenzie O'Hara on the mound for Washington, spinning the softball in her right hand, and now Brown calls timeout as O'Hara was taking too long to get set. Now we are ready. Here's the pitch. Swing and a foul. Had a rip there. Fouled it to the screen.
5: And O'Hara's had to step up in a big way for this Washington program just because this is a team with a lot of recent success. That has lost a lot of pitching in the last couple of years between the Constantino sisters who both graduated last year. They've had several other players that have been able to step in as kind of super relievers as well.
0: Change up out in front of it was Brown. She pops it up to the shortstop. And that play is made by Rank for out number two. So O'Hara's gotten the first two batters in this lineup. She's enticed them to hit the ball in the air.
5: And get some soft contact here, settle in. This Washington team wasn't here last year, coming off of that runner-up performance in 2024 where they lost to this university team. There are some new faces, so a lot of opportunities for these players to try to get comfortable early.
0: Strike one to Sophia LaHossett at the plate. Campbell and LaHossett alternate between shortstop and the pitcher's mound. Strike one pitch, check swing. She held up. The count's 1-1. One ball, one strike. The count. There's a changeup, and it's ripped foul left side. She was out ahead of that pitch as well. Got the barrel of the bat on it and fouled it out of play for strike two. That changeup just is tantalizing.
5: It is. It hangs there. It just kind of dances its way through the zone. And if you can put it in the right spot, it's a heck of a pitch, especially obviously changing up the timing on the hitters. But if you miss with it, then you can and the hitter can sit back on it. It's going to go a long way.
0: There's a fastball fouled into the parking lot. Count remains 1-2. Maddie Campbell, the university starter, struck out the side in the first. And Kenzie O'Hara trying to have a 1-2-3 bottom half of the first. Here's the pitch. A little bit low. That went down below the knees.
5: This Washington team came down here 2 years ago, and the result of that tournament between these two teams both getting to the final really turned out to be proof of how important it is to have pitching depth in this tournament.
0: 2-2 change up again, out in front again, and hit foul third base side.
5: You had LaHossett and Campbell both here as sophomores for university. Washington had its trio of juniors that graduated last year with Chloe and Carly Constantino, and then they were able to bring Zoe Kesterson on as well. And we saw it last week how valuable it is to have multiple options.
0: There's a swing and a miss on the fastball. And the side is retired. The Hawks go in order. No runs, no hits. No errors, no runners left after one complete. University nothing, Washington nothing. You're listening to High School Championship Softball on Metro News, the voice of West Virginia.
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0: West Virginia Secondary School Activities Commission serves its 286 member schools and their students by providing leadership and support for the conduct of education-based athletics, which enrich the educational experience of all participants. Play, perform, compete together. The West Virginia SSAC. Top half of the second, Washington trying to make contact against Maddie Campbell. First pitch of the second inning down low. Peyton Burns at the plate. Winner joins Cabell Midland, Morgantown, George Washington in the winner's bracket. Next one swung on, hit high in the air, left center field, ranging over the center fielder. Brown makes it in the left center field gap as Elza came over to give it a look as well. High fly ball and a fly out off the bat of Peyton Burns, one out in the second.
1: Burns got a good look at it, put a good swing on the ball, just got underneath it, hung up long enough for Brown to get over there. This is a university outfield that can cover some ground. And you've got the freshman in right field in Casino, but then you've also got Brown in center and Elza in left that have a ton of experience and a ton of experience in a tournament like this.
0: And good speed. There's a swing and a foul that's back. Particularly Elza. Strike one to Maddie Smith. So the number one seed, the number three seed, the number four seed, they're all in the winner's bracket. Awaiting the winner of this matchup, number two seed University against seventh seed Washington. 0-1 the count. Smith waits. Swing and a miss. Through that passer.
1: Now they have not gotten the timing with Campbell yet at all. There are some ugly swings up there here early on for Washington, and that's not to say they won't settle in and find those opportunities, but she's really got them off balance to start.
0: Campbell with two strikes here. That pitch just missed. Hawks wanted the call, didn't get it. Borderline pitch goes the way of Maddie Smith. Counts 1-2. This one swung on and missed. Up in the zone again. Campbell's lived up there the first inning and two-thirds. She gets her fourth strikeout. Two away, bases empty in the second. Here's Kylie Benner, the first baseman. First pitch from Campbell. And it's in there for a strike.
2: Now batting number eight, Kylie Benner.
0: We've had some weather miss us just to the east. Thank goodness. Kept us on schedule here. Day one of the Triple and the 4A State Softball Championships.
1: After the first day of the double-A tournament last week, any opportunity to stay dry, I welcome.
0: Swing and a miss. We've had nothing but puffy high clouds and a blue sky, but again, just to the east with the weather kind of moving north to south, it missed us. Here's a 1-2 pitch. Swing and a fly ball into left. There's Elza. She tracks it. A couple of steps to her left. And she makes the catch for the third out of the inning. Six up, six down for Maddie Campbell. A couple of fly ball outs and her fourth strikeout. No runs, no hits, no errors. No runners left. Middle of the second. University nothing. Washington nothing. 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
0: Bottom of the second, scoreless game between the University Center and Washington. Over on the AAA field, top seed John Marshall beat Robert C. Byrd 14-0 today. The number 5 seed, Kaiser, beat Point Pleasant 8-5, and perennial power Herbert Hoover was a winner over Pikeview. Winfield and Brook are playing right now. Winfield, the number 2 seed. So John Marshall and Kaiser and a winner's bracket game tomorrow. RCB Point Pleasant in an elimination game tonight. Pikeview plays the loser between Winfield and Brook. Bottom of the second, the strike one to Olivia Masoner.
1: And Winfield is an out away from closing that game out. They lead 8-0 in the fifth.
0: Wow. Just breezing right on by on the AAA field. So Winfield appears that it's destined for a winner's bracket game against Herbert Hoover. This pitch swung on and popped up into right. Hardy over near the line. The right fielder makes the catch. Boy, those two programs.
1: I was going to say, you want to talk about a game that is going to sell some tickets in this ballpark. There will be a lot of people milling around Little Creek Park tomorrow as Winfield has recorded the final out. And so we are going to get Hoover against Winfield, which not only is it a local game, it's a rivalry game, it's a state tournament game. I would expect about as many people as we're going to see all week here for that one.
0: Ball one to Matty Shaver, the third baseman for University. So that sets up AAA. As O'Hare brings the next one in, and she steps back out of the way of an inside pitch. Elimination games tonight, Robert C. Byrd against Point Pleasant at 6:30, followed by Pikeview against Brook. And then the day in AAA will start tomorrow with John Marshall against Kaiser, Herbert Hoover against Winfield. Here's a pop-up right at home plate into fair territory. Nicely done as Addie Clark, the catcher, stayed right with it. Followed it into fair territory, made the catch, and held on, out number two.
1: Amanda Orkoski, the head coach for Washington, loves what she gets from Addie Clark, has talked about the fact that they hit for her. She's the flex in this lineup. Peyton Burns hits for her, but she's a tremendous defender, and she says she's one of their best leaders as a freshman on this team. And to have a catcher that can come in like that and just take command is such an impressive thing to see.
0: Check swing, ball one high to Lexi Elza. Hawks would love to get her on base, utilize her speed. Scoreless game in the second. This pitch taken for a strike. O'Hara has retired the first five hitters she's faced. Maddie Campbell of University is 6-for-6, retiring all six hitters. There's a pop-up foul territory, and the wind blows it back, and it stays foul, but that ball bounced to the left of the third baseman, Valentine. We've had some wind gusts here. Again, there's weather in the vicinity, but it has not hit us here. The temperature's dipped a little bit, and the wind has picked up, and the wind took that ball. Count is 0-2. Now timeout called by the freshman catcher, Clark, as she will confer with O'Hara. And that gives Elza a chance to have a few words with the veteran head coach, Mindy Parks. Hawks in 2024 won the first softball championship in school history. Just two seniors on that team. They were very young. Again, the bulk of the championship team was sophomores.
1: She's mentioned that as kind of an if you build it, they will come moment that's really helped the program grow a lot.
0: Change up, and that's down on the turf.
1: Got 22 players in the program this year. And the expect now. The thing is.

0: coaches, and she's talked about this too, grows the program. It also grows the expectations. Mm-hmm. So I'm sure they're excited to be back here.
1: Two-strike pitch swung on and missed. 1-2-3 second for O'Hara. The Hawks retired in order. No runs, no hits, no errors.
2: No runners left after two.
1: University nothing. Washington nothing. 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
1: Hope Gas congratulates the teams for making it to the state softball championships. Learn more about Hope's community efforts by following them on Instagram. 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
8: Leading off, left fielder number 13, Jordan Clayton.
1: Neither team with a base runner so far. Bottom three in the order for Washington, top half of the third in this scoreless game. Jordan Clayton takes a strike at the knees. Maddie Campbell has struck out four. They made contact on her. A fly out. Actually, more of a line drive in the left center field gap caught by Adeline Brown. There's a swing and a miss at a high strike. The count's 0-2. And then Benner flew out to left. That was back in the second. Campbell ahead in the count to Jordan Clayton, leading off the third for Washington. Swing and a miss.
0: She's
1: strikeout really, number five.
0: She's really got the rise ball going already, which is, as we can tell already, where she starts to get comfortable. Back-to-back chases on pitches high. Had Clayton swinging around her eyes on those last two pitches, and Campbell has had no problem getting comfortable, and that is not a good thing for Washington, but at the same time, O'Hara has matched her step for step.
1: Ella Rank up there with one out, bases empty, first pitch swinging. Swing and a miss, strike one. Campbell, ready with the next. This one, I think she clipped her leg on the follow through to the plate, and the ball bounced. It was low all the way, and then bounced well in front of the plate. 1-1 the count. See if the 1-1 pitch is better. It is swung and fouled off. And Campbell one strike away from retiring the first two hitters in the Washington third.
0: A late lift on that pitch. I mean, these Washington hitters just haven't been able to adjust. Rank caught a piece of it, but still was not able to make anything resembling solid contact.
1: Next one. Strike at the knees. That's the first called third strike. Six total for Campbell, and there's two away in the Washington third inning.
8: And
0: if you're Washington, you just don't know what's coming because you've got to worry about the riser. You've got to worry about the fact that she can throw it at the top of the zone, and then she can turn around, have you expecting that on two strikes, and just fire the heat at your knees. You can't adjust to it.
1: Swing and a miss. Again, a riser. It was Drea Watts, the reigning state player of the year, who threw a five-inning perfect game for Cabell Midland against Jefferson. Maddie Wisman threw the shutout for Morgantown. There's a swing and a miss. Game three, who was the star there?
0: That was Kenzie Bellamy for George Washington. Took a no-hitter into
1: freshman.
0: The sixth. Freshman took a no-hitter into the sixth, allowed one run, went the distance against Parkersburg South.
1: Counts 0-2. And this one she lets drift a little bit outside. Down to one game here as the action for the afternoon is completed on the AAA field. They'll be back at 6:30. There's a changeup that floats a little bit low and outside. Hand on top of the ball when that one was released, and it just dropped off the table, but it missed the strike zone. Here's the next. Swing and a miss. She gets the strikeout. And second time in three innings that Maddie Campbell struck out the side. Seven strikeouts total. Washington goes in order. We're headed for the bottom of the third. No score between University and Washington. 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
1: 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Toyota, let's go places. Freshman Taylor Cassino in the seventh spot. The University order takes a strike as we begin the bottom of the third. Neither team with a base runner so far. Scoreless game. Kenzie O'Hare brings the next high pitch. She lays off of it, and the count is 1-1. Cassino to be followed by Voidhofer and Cox. Cox, another veteran of that state championship team. There's a strike down around the knees on the inside part of the plate. Counts 1-2.
0: Got some impressive young players we've seen throughout this. You mentioned you've got Cassino here that's a freshman. We've talked about the catcher, Clark, for Washington, the pitcher from GW, Bellamy.
1: Change up. This one slapped into left field. Coming in was Clayton, and she makes the catch for the first out here in the third. You can see the sun reflecting off the shades of Clayton, and let's hope we continue to see that sun reflecting off shades for the rest of the afternoon.
0: Please and thank you.
1: Here's Voidhofer, her first at-bat. And a strike at the knees. The Washington right-hander, O'Hara, has struck out two. The Hawks have hit the ball in the air. And there's strike two. Oh, and two the count. This pitch is hit on the ground to second, playing deep is Smith, and she'll throw out Voidhofer. Smith at second, playing back on the green outfield turf, charged that ball and got to it. And she throws out Voidhofer for out number two. For Whitney Cox. Base is empty, two outs for Cox.
0: Would have been very easy for this Washington team to have come out, gotten struck out in the first the way they did by Campbell and just kind of rolled over, but O'Hara's giving them some life here, trying to hold on until they can get the bats going.
1: Ball one to Cox low. Two away, base is empty. This pitch bounces on the plate, almost bounced completely over the backstop. Two balls and no strikes to count. That one hit the front lip of home plate. Took a big hop. See if the nine hitter, Whitney Cox, can battle her way on base. Give University something here. There's a strike. The home plate umpire Steve Dalton has established the low part of that strike zone. And both pitchers have taken advantage of it. It's been consistent both ways. Here's a 2-1. This one is lined down the right field line. It's fair. It's going to roll past the right fielder Hardy and go all the way to the fence. Cox at second. Cox is digging for third, and she slides in. A two-out triple off the bat of Whitney Cox. Hooked inside the line and then rolled into the corner.
0: That'll get you going. Get one of your more experienced hitters there to flip the lineup over at number nine and just get the barrel to the ball, turn it down the line, and get moving around the base pass. We've talked about it. This University team has a lot of speed. They put the ball in play. They got a lot of experience. And Cox is really one of those players that has all three.
1: Cox's third triple of the year. And her seventh extra base hit. Now we'll see if Campbell can come through with two outs. First base runner for either team in this game. Two-out triple here in the third off the bat of Whitney Cox. And Campbell will try and get the job done here and drive in that run. Campbell hitting an even 500 as the tournament begins. 54 for 114. She's driven in 25. That's tops on the club. She swings, and there's RBI number 26. Base hit up the middle. 1-0 Hawks. Campbell helps herself. Jumped on the first pitch. Lined it over second base into center field for an RBI hit.
0: We've seen hard contact in this tournament for sure. I mean, we've had home runs to this point. That's as solidly as I've heard a ball hit in this tournament. That sounds like she swung the bat at a tree trunk. Is the way that came off the bat. I mean, that was all barrel.
1: Here's strike one to Adeline Brown. 1-0 University, they've taken the lead here in the third inning. The final coaches poll, Cabell Midland, who's in the winner's bracket already, a unanimous number one. This University team was second, and they're the second seed. There's a ball that gets past the catcher, and Campbell was on the move. Actually, yeah, that's Campbell down there. Didn't run for it. So Campbell with the stolen base, she was on the move, and that ball skipped off the turf and got past the catcher to the backstop.
0: It looked like she was going regardless, but it just turned into a great jump.
1: Brown trying to drive her in with two outs. Here's the pitch. Swing and a miss. That one down low. Campbell with a big secondary lead. The middle infielders, Rank and Smith, converge as she gets back to the bag. First base open now. Brown at the plate. She's ready. Here's the pitch. And that one just a little bit low. Counts 3-1. Hawks have broken through here. The only team at the tournament here that wasn't ranked in the final Metro News coaches poll was Jefferson. They upset Spring Mills. That pitch is up high. Three balls to Adeline Brown.
0: And that Eastern Panhandle Athletic Conference just keeps getting better and better in softball. You know, Musselman was a sectional champion before sectionals went away.
1: There's ball four to Brown. First and second, two outs. And the inning extended to Lahasset.
0: That Spring Mills program gets better year in and year out. They've got a lot of talent at Hedgesville. And then you have the two teams from Jefferson County that are here, that are Washington and Jefferson. And those two have been the standard bearers out in the panhandle for the last handful of years. But the talent is on the rise in that area for softball. It is not looking like over the next few years it's going to be something that just Washington and Jefferson dominate their way to securing those two spots in the North region. It's going to be a dogfight to come out of that part of the state. And frankly put, they're going to get better as a result of playing each other twice every year.
1: Quick conference on the mound. The pitch low to Lahasset. Hawks have one in, two out rally. Three consecutive hitters have reached base. We'll see if they push it here and put these runners in motion. 1-0 pitch. That's in there for a strike.
0: Campbell's been very aggressive out there at second. And you know Brown can run. Obviously, you'd worry about Campbell getting thrown out at third, but as far as Brown goes, middle infielder's played very deep.
1: Here's a swing and a fly ball into left center field. Nice running catch towards the gap by Musser, and that saved a run or two. Musser makes the catch on the drive by Lahasset, and the side is retired. But again, the Hawks with a two-out rally. One run on two hits, no errors, two runners stranded. After three complete, University 1, Washington nothing. You're listening to high school softball championship coverage on Metro News, the voice of West Virginia.
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1: 1-0 University, top half of the fourth inning. The West Virginia Secondary School Activities Commission promotes athletics that provide lifelong and life-quality learning experiences to high school students while enhancing their achievement of educational goals. Play, perform, compete together. The West Virginia SSAC. Top of the fourth. Washington looking for its first base runner against Maddie Campbell. There's a swing and a miss. As Addie Musser is at the plate. We're underway. Fourth inning. One run, two hits, no errors for University. No runs, no hits, no errors for Washington. Maddie Campbell, perfect. First time through the order with seven strikeouts. They got some solid contact against her in the second. A couple of fly ball outs. We are in the fourth, and the Hawks lead 1-0. Here's a one-strike pitch, and fouled to the screen, 0-2. Musser in that leadoff spot batting .482 with a team best 40 hits. Leads the team with eight doubles. She's hit 13 home runs. The pitch is outside. 1-2 the count. Campbell struck her out leading off the ball game here. Musser has hit 13 of Washington's 20 home runs. And this ball too high, so Campbell got ahead 0-2 and has missed with the next two. Count even as the pitch comes in. Swing and a miss. Got her again. Power on power there. And Campbell gets the strikeout.
0: Campbell's just not afraid of the power is the problem for Washington. Musser can certainly drive the ball, but you're not driving what you can't hit. And Campbell has kept these hitters off balance. They have not been able to guess what's coming, and they have not been able to get good contact.
1: Sophie Valentine at 316 shows bunt. Shaver charges hard from third base, but it's bunted into the screen. Strike one. Big first out for Campbell here. Campbell ready with the next. This one's high for a ball. Great pitching on day one of the Quad A portion of the state softball championship tournament. There's the next from the University right-hander. And it's a little bit outside. Tried to place it there at the knees where the pitchers have been getting the call. But that one a little bit outside. Next one on its way. Outside again. Again, the final top 10 coaches poll. Cabell Midland, this University team, George Washington, Hurricane at 4, Morgantown at 5. Now, Morgantown was seeded ahead of Hurricane in the tournament. And the Mohegans have won their game over Hurricane 1-0. Again, George Washington and Cabell Midland advancing as well. There's a strike on the inside part of the plate. And Valentine thought she had drawn ball 4, started to head to first, and was called back on strike 2. Spring Mills finished 6th in that poll. Again, Spring Mills upset by Jefferson in the regionals. This pitch popped up foul right side. It'll drift out of play.
15: Hope nobody was in line for the Zulus truck, because they would have been wearing that one on the thigh.
1: Payoff pitch to Sophie Valentine. Washington looking for its first base runner. And there's a call, third strike. So Campbell comes all the way back after falling behind deep in that count, and she strikes out Valentine for strikeout number 9. Base is empty. Two outs for Kinsey O'Hara. The pitch comes in. Swing and a miss. Threw it past her. Strike 1. University the past couple of years has had to defeat rival Morgantown in a best-of-3 regional final. But with the expansion of the state tournament, both teams have arrived here in the final 8. There's a called strike 2.
15: I'll tell you what, before the separation of the 4 classes, you want to talk about some regional series, those games with John Marshall, who, of course, are the number 1 seed this year in AAA. Those were some absolute wars to get down here.
1: Campbell brings the next. This one's a little bit too high. That one got away from her a little bit. She's gotten some chase up there, but not that high. Right heel on the middle of the rubber. This pitch high again. She rocked back and fired that 1-2 pitch. Campbell ready with the next. Swing and a miss. Strikeout number 10. And Washington down in order in the 4th. Maddie Campbell in control. She strikes out the side for the 3rd time in 4 innings. We're headed for the bottom of the 4th. University 1, Washington nothing. 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
2: 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Bottom of the fourth, University leading Washington 1-0. Olivia Masoner, Maddie Shaver, Lexi Elza for the Hawks. First pitch in there for strike one to Masoner. Hawks scored their run last inning, a two-out rally started by the nine-hitter. Whitney Cox with a triple that bounced fair down the right field line and rolled in the corner. She scored on a Maddie Campbell base hit up the middle. There's a swing and a foul tip to the screen. And this right-hander, Kenzie O'Hara for Washington, she had retired the first eight batters she faced before the Hawks broke through with three consecutive base runners. And the game's only run. Here's a two-strike pitch, changeup, that bounced in front of the plate.
0: And O'Hara, save for, you know, really the one mistake pitch to Cox and then to Campbell, has looked good. She's consistently thrown strikes. She's gotten soft contact and made University swing at pitches that they can't really drive, which for a team like the Hawks that has players like Lahasit and Campbell and Masoner that can get a hold of one, that's really important in keeping the ball out of the air.
2: 2-2 pitch swung on and missed. Strikeout of Masoner. That's the first out in the fourth inning. And Shaver comes to the plate. Strikeout number three for O'Hara. She's walked one. Ball one to Shaver, a sophomore in the starting lineup.
8: Now batting third baseman, number seven, Madison Shaver.
2: What a great group of seniors. Campbell, Lahasit, Brown, Masoner. There's a swing and a miss. Taking one final shot at winning a state championship after collecting that one in 2024. It's a tough, tough field in 4A. There's a ball that's down low.
0: And the kind of success they've had doesn't come by mistake. This is a team that has developed over a period of years. It's a team that's well coached, and it's a team that has played a lot together, and that all has benefit.
2: Swing and a miss. Shaver trying to get it started here in the fourth. This pitch swung on, popped up, and it lands about 10 feet on the foul side of the fence.
0: There is something to be said for the fact that there have been a lot of balls hit back and forth between these fields, but at the point that the park is cleared out the most,
2: yeah,
0: that's the first one that I have seen really just come down in Command Central back by the concession stand. So that's positive.
2: Change up, and this one slapped into center. And right in her tracks, Musser makes the catch out number two. Boy, the AAA teams bring the fans. When
0: that is true.
2: When those games aren't going on, you can really, really tell a significant difference.
0: You've got two teams here. I mean, University's traveled two-plus hours. Washington coming off all the way from Charlestown, and some of these girls from the outer reaches of the Eastern Panhandle you're talking about. Five for some of them families probably 6 hours to get here, so it's a haul.
2: Bunt attempt right back to the pitcher O'Hara. She throws out Elza trying to use her speed to get on base, but she bunted it right back to the pitcher and she's thrown out. Side is retired. Hawks go in order in the fourth. A strikeout, fly out, and the bunt attempt that the pitcher handles. We're through four complete. University 1, Washington nothing. 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
2: Today's athletic event, not about winning at all costs, disrespecting others, or criticizing the athletes, coaches, or officials. It's about learning and growing, developing character, and competing with class. Please keep it positive and bench bad behavior. That message from the West Virginia SSAC. Strike one as Peyton Burns leads off the fifth against Maddie Campbell. Washington again looking for its first base runner. There's a swing and a miss. Campbell in control as the Hawks lead this game 1-0 in the fifth. I had two strikes against Burns. That one just a little bit outside. Burns turned around and breathe the visible sigh of relief that she's got another opportunity here. That one was a borderline pitch. Here's the next. Up a little bit too high. Burns trying to get on, get something going for Washington in the fifth. Burns at 4-12 on the year as this tournament begins, standing deep in the box. Checks her swing and takes a ball.
15: I haven't seen much in the way of three ball counts to this point from Campbell. See what she's got.
2: There's a foul. It's straight back. Campbell fell behind one of the hitters, I believe it was Valentine, the last inning. That may have been the only previous three-ball count. She battled back and eventually got the strikeout. The pitch to the plate. This one is fouled off the face of the Washington dugout.
15: And Burns is making her work.
2: Yeah.
15: And, you know, Burns' first time up, she swung early in the count, but struck the ball about as well as we've seen anybody hit it off of Campbell. That was the first out back in the second. So she's seen a lot of pitches. She's getting an opportunity here.
2: Piecing together a good at-bat here in the fifth inning. And she gets punched out. There's another low strike right at the knees. And Campbell hit her spot there for her 11th strikeout.
15: You said just the fact that Campbell could go and hit that spot on 3-2, had the confidence to go and hit that spot on 3-2, is really impressive. I mean, she's not thinking about the fact that she hasn't allowed a base runner, but she hasn't allowed a base runner and was so unbothered by the three-ball count that she just put it right on the spot.
2: And here's a bunt attempt popped up, charging hard from third. Shaver makes the catch on the popped-up bunt quickly after Campbell won the battle against Burns. The next pitch, all of a sudden, there's two outs.
15: That's a great way to settle right back in. Get a good play on the infield for your defense. They haven't had to do much in a while. That's the first put out for the infield in this game. Had a couple of fly balls, and it's all strikeouts other than that. So keep everybody engaged and keep it rolling.
2: Bases empty, two outs. Here's Benner. And a foul to the backstop. Campbell chases the ball down over near the fence, giving her catcher a break there. I'll take care of that.

0: Counts 1-2. Bender trying to battle her way on here. Two outs in the fifth. This pitch, change up, a little bit low. Left that one out in front. Each pitcher effectively using that change up, and it's a significant change in speeds for both.
1: The mix of pitches for Campbell has been such a big part of her success.
0: There's a swing and a miss. Strikeout number 12, Washington in order again. Maddie Campbell of University, perfect through five innings. We're headed for the bottom of the fifth. University 1, Washington nothing. 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
0: 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Bottom of the fifth, 1-0 University leading Washington. And Taylor Cassino, the freshman, leads off for the Hawks and takes ball one. Underway, bottom half of the fifth, 1-0. University got the single run in the third. 1-0 pitch hit on the ground, deflected by the pitcher behind second, and no play for Smith. That was a chopper. O'Hare stuck her glove up, and it went off the top of her glove. And Smith got to the ball but had no play. So an infield single for the freshman Cassino. We'll see how the Hawks play this as they lead 1-0. They've got the eighth place hitter coming to the plate.
1: And so much is reaction, particularly for the pitchers. That's coming back through the box, but O'Hara just would have been better off letting that one through. It was hit hard enough that Smith at second base was going to have a play, even with Cassino burning it down the line. That just made her change her angle enough as it went off the glove that it was another step later.
0: Cassino's 17th hit of the year. There's a strike to the plate to Voighthoffer. Cassino without a stolen base this year. The Hawks have 31 as a team. Elza the leader with 8. This pitch swung on and ripped foul by Voighthoffer. Voighthoffer with 4 doubles. Trying to move that runner along. This pitch down low. The Hawks leading 1-0. We're in the fifth. And Washington offensively down to their last 6 outs of the game. Here's the pitch. Had a rip, fouled it into the parking lot. Everybody waits to hear. Hoping it's not their car. Those who parked close. 1-1 the count.
1: Foolishly so.
0: Yeah. This pitch swung on and missed. Good fastball. Threw it fire. Struck her out. That's out number one. Fourth strikeout for O'Hara. And here's Cox. She delivered the triple and scored the game's only run.
6: Now batting number 24, Whitney Cox.
0: Cox her third triple of the year.

0: earlier in this game, a 362 hitter. And she pops it up foul. It's going to get over the dugout out of play. What a luxury it is to have a veteran player and one of the team's top hitters, one of the team's top athletes in that nine spot. Somebody that can hit the ball and get extra bases. Seven extra base hits on the year. Here's the pitch. And that one is below the knees for a ball.
1: And having Cox at the bottom of the order, that's a huge benefit to somebody like Maddie Campbell that, as we saw earlier, is plenty capable of being a great run producer, but also is this team's most skilled leadoff hitter.
0: There's a ball high, and it gets away from the catcher. Runner takes off. Savvy read by Cassino. Help down there from first base coach Barry Kolar. You saw that ball get away.
1: Out the end of the glove from Clark, and she just couldn't squeeze it. Big opportunity here now for Cox.
0: 2-1 the count. Cox swings through it. 2-2. One out in the inning. Maddie Campbell's going to get a chance to hit with a runner in scoring position. Maybe if they get Cox out, perhaps you walk her. There's a foul. Look out. Your buddy's over there, almost got another one.
1: I was going to say, the guy that got hit the first time has gotten up and gone somewhere else. His compatriot, who he was sitting there with, just wore that one off the shoulder.
0: Picking him off there over by the concession stand.
1: Yeah.
0: 2-2 the count. This pitch down low. It gets away again. There goes Cassino for third. She's in standing. So now the list of ways to get that run home grows, and that's going to prompt Washington to bring the infield in. I think it kind of crept in at third. Valentine's even with the bag. There's a grounder, and the throw gets away. Run will score. Grounder to short. Rank bounced it to first, and initially Cassino held up, and as soon as she released it, the runner took off from third, and that throw got away from the Washington shortstop. And University doubles its lead. It's 2-0.
1: Cassino was going to have a good chance of scoring regardless once that throw came out of Rank's hand. But then the fact that she spiked it just opened everything up for her to score easily. Didn't really have to worry about it. And now you keep a runner on base with Cox reaching.
0: Top of the order. Here's Campbell. Drove in the first run. She shows bunt, pulls it back, protecting the runner. The runner breaks, and it's a stolen base. Ball deflecting off the glove of the shortstop Rank. And Cox is in there with a steal. Another runner in scoring position. Cox with her sixth stolen base of the year. Campbell has a rip there. That was out over the plate and one to hit.
1: You can tell just by the reaction.
0: Yeah. She came over near our broadcast position, and what would you call that?
1: It was a growl. It's somewhere between a groan and a growl.
0: There's one that's low in the zone and fouled away. So two strikes on the hitter. The reaction knowing that she had a pitch there to rip. One out in the inning. This delivery swung on and missed. So Campbell missed her pitch and then eventually strikes out. Two outs with the runner at second base, but University has picked up a huge, huge second run in this inning.
1: With the way that Campbell's pitching and, frankly, with the way that O'Hara's pitching, anything that University can do offensively is going to be a big deal. And I would imagine they would really love to get Cox in, too.
0: Ball one to Brown.
1: Got to give O'Hara a lot of credit. She's going back to that dugout not knowing whether or not any run support's going to come, and she's rolling out here, throwing strikes, attacking hitters, and for the most part, it's paid off.
0: There's a foul into the parking lot again. And we're out of softballs on the field. There's the assembly line of balls over the fence. And we got a new supply there.
1: I will say I do not miss the process of recycling balls that we got last week during the first day of the AA tournament, in which it seemed like we were having a ball taken out of play after every pitch because of the rain coming down. We've certainly been able to keep the pace up a little better today.
0: There's another foul. That went over the building. It crashes on the backside of the roof. So O'Hara one strike away from shutting down this fifth inning. But again, the Hawks getting the base hit from Cassino. She goes to second on a wild pitch. Goes to third on a wild pitch. Scores on a ground ball that turned into an error. Now the pitch to Brown. She hits it right at third base, right on the bag. And Valentine handles it, throws across, and the side is retired. But the Hawks again score the run. One run, one hit. There was an error. And one runner left. University has stranded three. We've played five. It's University 2, Washington nothing. 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
0: It is good to have options when choosing health coverage for yourself, your family, or your employees, and you've got options with the health plan. 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That's the University lead as we head into the sixth inning. And Washington down to its final six outs, struggling to make contact against this dominant right-handed pitcher, Maddie Campbell. And Campbell starts Jordan Clayton with a strike on the knees outside part of the plate. Washington committing the first error of the game, the last half inning. There's a pitch that's high. Bottom of the order here, Clayton, Rank, and Hardy to face Campbell for a second time. This pitch fouled into the screen. Campbell is ahead 1-2.
1: I haven't said she's behind very much, and that's, I mean, such a big part of the success. She's putting the ball in the zone. She's asking the Washington hitters to make contact, and they're not able to do it a lot.
0: This pitch way high. 2-3 ball counts, I believe. One in each of the last two innings.
1: Right. And she's as loose as she's ever been. I mean, that ball went 5 or 6 feet over Masoner's head, and the two of them just shared a laugh over the fact that it happened.
0: This pitch swung on and missed. Out number one here in the sixth. And 13 strikeouts for Campbell. You hear the University bench whooping it up. One away.
1: Well, she's had to go longer than Drea Watts did, but that's not by any fault of her own. Watts got a little more run support, but, man, this is just dominant.
0: There's a swing and a miss through the fastball.
7: Now batting
0: past Ella Rank.
7: Number four, Ella Rank.
0: Dominant performance by Maddie Campbell, the fourth or even fifth great pitching outing so far in this bracket today. There's a ball. Misses low. Aimed for that outside corner of the plate again against this right-handed hitter. Rank standing very deep in the box with a 1-1 count. And here's the pitch. Swing and a miss. 1-2.
1: This is the fourth game of the day as I do the math. We're on to six pitchers that, at least to this point, have allowed two or fewer runs.
0: Changeup, swing and a miss. Had some rise to it, but also was off speed. 14 strikeouts for Campbell.
7: Number 10,
1: she's, Hardy. At least you look at the counting stats, been the most impressive so far. You know, you've got Watts, who went perfect for five, but she only went five. Campbell's past that point. Maddie Wispin threw the shutout from Morgantown. Kate Justice took the loss in that game.
0: Yeah. Pitched great.
1: Pitched phenomenal.
0: There's strike one.
1: Had the no-hitter into the sixth for Bellamy from George Washington. She holds a good Parkersburg South offense to one run.
0: So it has been a first day dominated by the top four seeds and by pitching. There's a swing and a miss.
1: And if it wasn't for the fact that Campbell's doing what she's doing, we'd be talking about Kenzie O'Hara as, hey, look at this sophomore going toe-to-toe with the number two seed.
0: University leads the game 2-0 as we play in the sixth. And the pitch. Changeup. Just a little bit outside. It floated out there. Couldn't get Brooke Hardy to bite. Hardy, the ninth place hitter. Gambled again. Swing and a miss. Got her on the high fastball. She chased. And Maddie Campbell, for the fourth time in six innings, strikes out the side. No runs, no hits, no errors, no runners left. Bottom of the sixth coming up. It is University 2, Washington nothing. 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
0: Bottom of the sixth, University leading Washington 2-0. 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Bottom of the sixth, Hawks looking for insurance, leading 2-0 against Washington. Kenzie O'Hara starts Sophia LaHossett off with a changeup that misses outside.
1: I know what a lot of folks out there are probably thinking, you know, with the way Maddie Campbell's pitching, who needs insurance? But I know what Mindy Parks is thinking, and frankly, I have to imagine Mindy Parks wouldn't mind her team getting six here,
0: yeah,
1: and not having to send Maddie Campbell back out there to get three more outs.
0: 0-2 the count to LaHossett. Strikeout and a flyout so far.
1: You get inside the mind of a coach, especially one that has been to the mountaintop, they are not going to want to leave any questions unanswered.
0: Pitches outside. University with three warm-up games, Oak Glen, Weir, and Robert C. Byrd. If you count those wins, they've won nine straight coming into this one. Lahasset has a rip and fouls it back. Last loss was to Spring Mills on the road back in late April. University split a pair of games with rival Morgantown. There's a swing and a fly ball into medium range center field. Coming on, Musser makes the catch. One out in the University sixth inning. And the Hawks looking for a 10th straight win that would put them in the winner's bracket.
1: Absolutely, and those losses to Morgantown and Spring Mills, those are the only losses they've got in the state of West Virginia this year. And that's something that Mindy Parks has talked about when we talked about it before. You win a state championship 2 years ago, programs growing, expectations growing. They have gone out and sought competition outside the state of West Virginia to try to upgrade their schedule, and it's paid off this year. Maybe they took a couple extra losses, but they are certainly ready to go for the state tournament.
0: The Hawks 25-5, including those warm-up games, heading into state. There's a strike at the letters to Masoner. Looking ahead to the seventh, it'll be the top of the order for Washington. Again, Maddie Campbell's faced the minimum through six innings. And a strike there. Got a high strike for the first one. A strike at the knees for the second one. This pitch fought off and fouled out of play. One and two the count. Hawks up 2-0. Washington down to its final three outs. This pitch swung on and missed. Wow, that's as good a fastball as we've seen from O'Hara all afternoon.
1: And she is rolling along, man. I mean, she gives up the one run in the third, one run in the fifth. But you're talking about
7: next
1: a sophomore that
7: seven,
1: was not one of the
7: Shaver.
1: Primary pitchers for this Washington team as a freshman, was behind those players that helped lead him to the championship game in 24 with the Constantinos and then Zoe Kesterson. She has stepped into this role as the ace and has been great.
0: There's a pop-up and a nice play in foul territory right up against the fence by the first baseman, Benner, and the side is retired. Hawks retired in order for the first time since the second inning. We go to the seventh. Last chance for Washington. It's University 2 and Washington nothing. 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
0: University leading Washington. And Addie Musser with her home run power coming to the plate, looking for something she can drive. Well, at this point, you just want to get on base.
1: Right.
0: Break the spell.
1: Need a base runner. Get somebody down to first. Home run, single, get hit by a pitch, drop third strike, it doesn't matter. Get somebody to first base. And again, we've talked about it, with as well as O'Hara has pitched.
0: There's first pitch swinging. She lifts one into left field. And coming over near the line, making the catch, Elza puts it away. One pitch, one out, and Campbell gets a tough customer out right there for the first out in the seventh.
1: Yeah, that's a huge hurdle. You've got Valentine and O'Hara up next, who you've struck both of them out twice. You did the same with Musser. That's not to take anything away from those two, but Musser is the player that can completely change the complexion of this game with one swing, even as good as Campbell has been. The point I was going to make, you get a runner to first, that still brings the tying run to the plate. Yeah. That's what O'Hara has been able to do for Washington with her work.
0: And a ball a little bit low to Sophie Valentine. Washington needs a base runner. Got to have one to have a chance. And they've had no base runner so far. Here's a 1-0 pitch. Way high. Two balls and no strikes. University 2, Washington nothing. Hawks have out-hit this Washington team 3-0. So, to your point, University has just three hits in the game. They've been timely hits. There's a strike at the knees. The triple by Cox, RBI hit by Campbell. And then they manufactured a run. Casino getting a base hit in the fifth and eventually coming around to score. The next pitch to Valentine. It's a strike. Campbell has struck out 15. And looking for a piece of state tournament history here.
1: And the scariest thing if you're Washington, she's not nibbling. She is putting the ball in the zone still at this point.
0: And a called third strike. Out number two. That's strikeout number 16.
7: The pitcher, number 7, Kenzie O'Hara.
0: O'Hara, the last hope here for Washington to keep things going. Maddie Campbell has authored a gem, to say the least. Perfect through 6 2/3. Here's the pitch to O'Hara. Strike right in there. She has lost nothing.
1: Just looks like she stepped into the circle in the top of the first. It's incredible.
0: 0-1 the count. The next pitch. And that one rose out of the strike zone, 1-1. Washington has adjusted to that. They were chasing early. They've pretty much stopped doing that.
1: Yeah, but I think what they've sacrificed there is then the fastball at the bottom of the zone has become the strikeout pitch, and they have not been able to do anything with it.
0: The 1-1 pitch. Swing and got a piece of it. A foul tip into the mitt of Masoner. Campbell takes a walk around the back of the circle, takes a deep breath. Now she approaches the rubber. Right heel on the rubber. Here's the pitch. Changeup just missed outside.
1: She wanted that one.
0: Another walk back behind the circle. Peers in for the sign. Now she's set. Two-strike pitch. Maddie Campbell misses just slightly. Outside, that runs the count full. She's gone after that outside corner all afternoon.
1: A couple of University High dads with smirks over on the first baseline, seeing that one left outside.
0: Payoff pitch. Here it comes. And there's the called third strike. She completes the perfect game. Maddie Campbell, 17th strikeout. She does not allow a base runner. State tournament history here. Perfect game for University's Maddie Campbell. No hits allowed, no walks, no errors committed by University. A perfect performance by the senior. And University moves on to the winner's bracket with a 2-0 victory. We'll take a break. We'll head to the field after this. 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
4: 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West Virginia needs to win 2 games to advance to their first ever College World Series. 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
15: It is Municipal Election Day in the towns of Ranson and Shepherdstown. City Hall offices in Ranson will be closed for Municipal Election Day. They'll reopen tomorrow at 8 a.m. Those who want to participate in the municipal election in Ranson should reside within the municipal boundaries of the city. You're encouraged to review the ward map to confirm eligibility and identify their designated voting ward. On the ballot in Ranson, four council member seats, each with a term of 4 years. In Shepherdstown, there are no contested races for the open positions that include mayor, town recorder, and town council. Polls are open till 7:30 this evening. A note for Shepherdstown residents, any town services scheduled for today will be suspended. Normal services will resume tomorrow. Police in Maryland have arrested a man who was suspected by West Virginia police for carjacking a family at gunpoint on Sunday. The Berkeley County Sheriff's Office identified the suspect as 30-year-old Jordan Loreen Redfern. He carjacked a family who was putting air in a tire at a gas station off Shepherdstown Road on Sunday, drove that vehicle to Maryland, and abandoned it. Redfern reportedly was arrested by police following a bank robbery. Berkeley County Sheriff Rob Blair was a guest on Monday's Panhandle Live.
16: In situations like that, you want to protect your family. This was, my understanding, a male, female, and a young child. There were some threats made. They did the right thing. They're safe. No one was injured here, to my understanding.
15: There were 69 indictments handed down by the May session of the grand jury in Berkeley County. Berkeley County Chief Assistant Prosecutor Ray Boyce said it was an unusual crop.
17: We were commenting on, Joe and I were the other day, that this was one of the first terms of grand jury in some while that we haven't had a homicide. But unfortunately, yeah, you know, the drugs in proximity to schools, sex crimes within the family unit, that's par for the course.
15: Prosecutor Joe Kinzer.
18: Two mothers indicted for permitting abuse of their children, which is not a charge that we see as much, but we had two of those this term.
15: Hear that complete interview on our Panhandle News Network Spotify. For the Panhandle News Network, I'm Marcia Kovalik.

0: All right, folks, that's going to do it for today. We thank you so much for listening. Sending your answers to our question of the day and more. Stay tuned for the news at the top of the hour. Sportsline is on the other side. My name's Dave Weekly. I'll talk to you tomorrow beginning at 3:06. Right here on Metro News, the voice of West Virginia.
1: This is Hotline, presented by Selango Law on Metro News, the voice of West Virginia. 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
2: The fund is scrapped. I'm Lisa LaSera, Fox News. Acting Attorney General Todd Blanche announcing a $1.8 billion fund meant to compensate political allies of President Trump is not moving forward. The announcement coming during a hearing on Capitol Hill.
3: Acting Attorney General Todd Blanche didn't talk in his opening statement about the $1.8 billion compensation fund, of which payouts have been paused by a federal judge. The subcommittee's ranking member, Grace Meng, pressed Blanche to give Americans a final decision.
4: And I think they would love to be reassured that this fund will not progress.
5: I'm telling you it's not. I'm not trying to be flippant with you. I'm just saying I'm telling you it's not.
3: The fund got pushback from Democrats and from many Republicans as well. GOP members said they needed assurances the fund would be ended before moving ahead with securing immigration enforcement funding.
2: Fox's Gernal Scott. The U.S. military says it's fired a missile to stop another oil tanker trying to reach an Iranian port in violation of the blockade. As President Trump pushes back against reports that talks between the U.S. and Iran have broken down.
6: President Trump posting on Truth Social, quote, "The conversations between us have been going on continuously, including 4 days ago, 3 days ago, 2 days ago, 1 day ago, and today. Where they lead, one never knows." Iranian state media reported that Iranian peace negotiators would cut off communications with the U.S. unless there is a ceasefire in southern Lebanon between Israeli and Iranian-backed Hezbollah forces.
2: Fox's Max Gordon in Tel Aviv. This is Secretary of State Marco Rubio tells the Senate panel he's optimistic the nuclear talks with Iran will resume with one condition.
7: They have to commit to their willingness to do that. For example, they have to commit to say, we will dispose of the enriched uranium. And the question now is, what are the mechanisms by which we do so?
2: America is listening to Fox News.
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9: The Berkeley County Sheriff's Office says a man wanted in connection to as many as two separate carjacking incidents has been arrested in Maryland following a bank robbery. On Monday, the Sheriff's Department received information that the suspect, identified as 30-year-old Jordan Lorene Redfern of Martinsburg, has been arrested. Investigators say he's the same individual they believe is responsible for two vehicle thefts and carjackings on Sunday. One of them, a family putting air in a tire at a gas station off Shepherdstown Road, were ordered away from their car at gunpoint. The suspect drove that car to Maryland and abandoned it, according to Sheriff Rob Blair.
10: They did the right thing. They let the individual take the vehicle. They were apparently there filling up a tire with air. They had almost a flat. That may have been the reason the individual made it to Hagerstown, ditched the car, and apparently took another car by force, armed.
9: The family is physically uninjured. Hear that full interview on our Panhandle News Network Spotify. Shepherdstown is holding its general election today. There are no contested races on the ballot for mayor, town recorder, and the 5 town council seats. Still, voters can go to the polls through 7:30 at Town Hall. Town Hall will be closed to official business today. Town services scheduled today will be suspended. Normal services are set to resume tomorrow. Residents of Berkeley County are invited to attend an upcoming public review to provide feedback on Berkeley County's draft comprehensive plan. A public pop-up will be held at the Martinsburg Library on Wednesday, June 24th from 10 to noon. Another will be held at the County Administrative Building that evening from 5 to 7. Both events are advertised to be informal. The community is welcome to stop by at any time during the events. An open comment form is available online. Those who attend will have the opportunity to review draft elements of the comprehensive plan, learn about proposed goals and strategies, and share feedback. More information from Berkeley County Government. There are 4 finalists in the logo design for the 51st Annual Apple Butter Festival. Online voting is available right now through June 12th at midnight. For the Panhandle News Network, I'm Marcia Kovalik.
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11: Here is your Panhandle News Network forecast. Tonight, expect partly cloudy skies with a low of 51. Tomorrow will bring sunny conditions and warmer temperatures with a high of 84. Tomorrow night will be clear with a low of 53. Looking ahead to Thursday, anticipate mostly sunny skies and very warm weather with a high of 87. With your Panhandle News Network forecast, I'm meteorologist Jason Catarina.
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15: 5 seconds left in the game. Do you believe in miracles? Yes!
16: It is a great night to be a Mountaineer, wherever you may be.
1: 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And now, across the state of West Virginia and beyond, Sportsline is on the air.
17: And good evening. It is Tuesday on the Sports Line. We've moved the Health Plan Studios outdoors once again. I'm Kyle Wiggs, Brad Howesmith. I mean, we're sitting in the sun at the State High School Softball Championships in South Charleston. Brad, good evening.
18: Good evening, Kyle. Glad to be down here. What beautiful weather. Some great games underway. Yeah. We got a couple more starting, so fun to be here.
17: Greg Hunter is back in our Morgantown studios. And, Greg, good evening to you.
19: We just can't all be together, right? I mean, yesterday we were apart. Today we're apart. But that's okay. We certainly have a lot of excitement to talk about.
17: Right. Well, you know, as you're around Metro News enough to know, that we always have something going on.
19: Yeah.
17: So Metro News is broadcasting all the games from the state softball tournament. So that's why we're down here. We'll get to that later. We will give you the details of what happened today. But we have to start with the performance of the WVU baseball team. And by the way, the text line is open. I have access to the text line. So send them on in, 304-TALK-304, your reaction to West Virginia's regional victory over Kentucky, another classic, and West Virginia wins the regional at home, and guys will host a super regional. West Virginia wins, and everything else in the tournament collapses. So the number one seed overall, UCLA, is out, which means Cal Poly is coming across the country to play West Virginia in a super regional. How did that happen?
18: It's unbelievable, Kyle, and it's kind of like there's two parallel tracks going here, and we'll get into the game from last night and what the regional was all about and what it meant, and we could spend 9 hours on the performances that came out of there. And then you're right, there's a second story that's developing that I know we'll pick up more as we get later in the week. You're sitting now 2 games from a College World Series, and you have a chance to get there on your home field. The number one seed is out, and as you said, team coming from California, having to play an early game for them on their body clock. We haven't talked about body clock much lately.
17: Yeah.
18: 9 a.m. on their body clock coming into your building in what was one of the best atmospheres across college baseball. It's a remarkable opportunity that's presented itself for this baseball program.
19: In
17: West Virginia's on the map. There's no doubt. Go ahead, Greg.
19: Yeah, well, I mean, as you guys both know, in baseball, too, anything can happen. But Cal Poly is the 73rd RPI team in the country. So it's not like West Virginia is going up against the number five. I mean, they've got a real opportunity here.
17: No doubt. And I buried the lead because we're scheduled to be joined by Ben McDougal.
18: Yeah.
17: So I didn't even mention that yet. So the Bridgeport native who absolutely saved West Virginia's season on Sunday with that five-inning performance, he will join us on the sports line, or at least he's scheduled to, at about 6:20. So we'll get into that. And again, the text line is open, 304-TALK-304. Okay.
18: Kyle, real quick on McDougal before we get into it. I'm blown away by the numbers behind him. 5 2/3 innings pitched on the season coming into the regional. He exits the regional throwing another 5 2/3. Five of them came in the night you're talking about on Sunday night, where you absolutely had to have him, and he had to hold that team in check, and he did long enough for the bats to get going. So he was one of multiple guys that saved West Virginia's season along the way, but certainly Sunday night, he was way up the list of most valuable players in this region.
17: And maybe, I don't know if you guys agree with this, but maybe college baseball, and again, I've followed it closely for 35 years now, is over 20 as a broadcaster. College baseball is the biggest roller coaster of any sport, game to game, series to series, and West Virginia pulls off that incredible comeback on Sunday night, and then the shoe's on the other foot, so to speak, in the championship game on Monday night when West Virginia had a lead that evaporated instantly. A four-run lead goes away in the blink of an eye. I mean, it is an incredible how the ebbs and flows game to game happen in college baseball, maybe more so than any other sport.
18: Yeah, I agree with you. And some of it, I think, is just the pace of play, right? Because it builds. The suspense builds. When a team goes on a run in basketball, it usually happens pretty quickly, and it goes pretty fast. But those swings, you're right. You're talking about just the ebbs and flows of the game, and the variance is unbelievable. And, Greg, I think that's to your point when you say, yeah, Cal Poly's coming in as the 73 RPI, West Virginia's the top 20. You will be the favorite in the series, there's no question. But weird things happen in college sports, and we just saw it over the course of this weekend in the regional.
19: Yeah, I mean, just look at what West Virginia's actually done the last two regionals, if you count their games against Kentucky last year as well. I mean, think of those swings. And Kyle, again, you've seen more baseball than all of us. Well, Brad played it, so I won't take him out of it. But anyways, I mean, you know, no lead is safe. I mean, you know, you get into the Major League Baseball and you go into the last inning with a run, maybe two, you feel really good. But, I mean, Kentucky's had five-run leads and three-run leads all in the final, really, at bat or two. And West Virginia has erased those at the most opportune moment.
18: But some of that, guys, is, and so that's the beauty of college baseball, is the pitching variance that comes the deeper into the series you get. And I was blown away. I mean, I was at every inning of those games watching that. And so I wasn't keeping stats. I wasn't watching the stat monitor. I was just watching the game. I lost track of how many pitchers Kentucky used. Did they use 90 pitchers in the series? They kept rolling guy after guy after guy. And so that's where you get the variance, right? And that's why you needed West Virginia's performances. Ben McDougal is one. How about Dawson Montessa? You talk about a guy that saved the season. He takes the ball against Wake Forest, goes out, and not only gave you a great night, he did what he had to do. He had to get you deep into that game. He goes a 7 1/3. He's fantastic. He advanced onto the night game. And then all he does in the second game is come back last night and takes the ball after throwing 120 pitches and walks in and starts throwing 96 miles an hour on that night. So that pitching variance is massive. And whichever team can step up and get one more out than the other, and that's what this regional was, that's who wins, and it was West Virginia this time.
17: The deeper you get into these tournaments, again, the deeper into your pitching staff, and to Greg's point, no lead is ever safe.
18: Never.
17: Because you just don't know what type of performance you're going to get from a guy who has pitched multiple times in the series, or in your case, Dawson Montessa throws 118 throws 120 pitches, and then is called upon the very next day.
18: And is a flamethrower. He's not a guy that comes in and throws all off speed. I mean, that's taxing on his arm. How about this? Like, again, there's a million storylines here. But the fact, how about the break, guys, that West Virginia got? And I know as Mountaineer fans, we always go to the doom and gloom side, and we can remember the bad breaks you've got. How about the break that developed? As much as Max Yale struggled in his first outing, the fact that he comes back and is available, got the soreness out of his arm, and is available. The Big 12 Pitcher of the Year becomes available in a do-or-die Game 7 for a chance to advance on. That's a marvelous break, let alone then you feel pretty good that you're going to get a typical Max Yale performance, and it was pretty close. He goes five innings, stakes you to a five-run, 5-1 lead. That was a tremendous stroke of luck, happenstance, however, whatever you want to phrase it, Yale being available last night. And think of the emotional lift you get from that. From the other players saying, hey, our ace is back. There's no way he's going to struggle again. Here we go. Had to be a huge psychological boost.
17: And Greg, watching Yale, what were your thoughts just kind of watching him out there? He was filling up the zone. He was throwing strikes, walked no one, threw 67 pitches. And I don't have the number of strikes, but I would guess 40-some of those 67 pitches were strikes?
19: Yeah, I'll go on Stat Monitor and try to figure that out. But you're right. After so much struggle and just his two-thirds of an inning on Saturday, that's in the first inning. He may not have been perfect. And he wasn't perfect the whole game compared to what we're used to him. Obviously, he only gave up a run, so he was awfully good. But maybe not quite as much command. But he wasn't outside the zone like he was on Saturday, and that was from the very beginning, and that what led me to at least believe that he was going to be fine as you move forward. He was going to give you a strong performance, however long that lasts. I didn't know how many innings he could go, but I think Brad's point was perfect. You know, it may much has been as much psychological as anything else for that entire Mountaineer team on Monday. When he took the mound and he looked good early, and all of a sudden everybody goes, okay, we don't have to go to the 10th guy in the bullpen. We can go start with our ace in the biggest game of the year.
18: This is what speaks to the performances, too. We are, 10 minutes into the show talking about performances. We haven't said Gavin Kelly. We haven't said Armani Guzman. We haven't said Paul Schoenfeld, who won the game with a home run. That's the number of guys that you could go down this list and talk about that put in absolute long-time memory, maybe forever, performances in this regional.
17: And, for a Major League Baseball player, being called Mr. May is an insult. That's the one Steinbrenner hung on Dave Winfield after he got the massive contract. But for college baseball, Mr. May is what you want to be, and that's what Armani Guzman, incredible, two years in a row.
18: Just incredible what he did in this regional. 10 of 22 on the regional, 7 RBIs. He drove in at least one run in every win. He had 5 stolen bases, and I would argue he was almost like a great shot blocker. A shot blocker can have 3 blocks but alter 7 shots. So he had 5 stolen bases. What did he alter in that game? How many fastballs did he get because you didn't want to walk him? I mean, just the impact he had, to say nothing of the defense. Mm-hmm. He had 2 of the best defensive plays in the regional, 1 in right field, 1 at first base. He did it in 2 different spots. He was incredible. But I also think Ben Lumsden might come to you and say, hold on, I might be Mr. May, given what he's done the last 2 regionals, for a guy that hasn't played much during each regular season to come in and make back-to-back all-region teams. What a remarkable collection of players this Mountaineer team has.
17: One more thing here, and then we'll take a break and hopefully get Ben McDougal on the phone and get his thoughts. But the priceless marketing and display that the university has been on the last 2 days, with just singing Country Roads on national TV, and it's phenomenal. That you can't buy that. Cannot buy that.
18: Cannot buy it. That's millions upon millions of dollars. And was the story. You were the story of the sports world and certainly the college baseball world this morning. And, Greg, how many times have we been in there and seen Country Roads? I'm not sure I've seen one, when you go back and watch the clips, where Armani Guzman, not only is he all tournament and helps win you the thing, he's leading Country Roads on ESPN's mic on national TV, singing it while the team's out there. It was just, you're right, a wonderful performance, and I'll give ESPN credit. They captured it, number one, and the announcers stood down and let that moment play out organically, and it was an all-timer.
19: Yeah, we talked to their announcers throughout there earlier in the week. You had them on the show. What was that, Thursday?
18: Jensen Lewis.
19: Yeah, and he was a just incredible with his praise of W, not only to us at that moment, but throughout and including today and in the afterwards. And like you said, Kyle, you can't buy that kind of positive publicity.
17: Incredible, no doubt. All right, we'll take a break. 304 Talk 304. We'll get the text coming up. We'll take a break, get Ben McDougal on the line, and take his temperature, get his thoughts about what it means to be an in-state guy, being in the middle of all of this. The Health Plan Studio, we've moved it outside. We're at the state softball championships at Little Creek Park in South Charleston. 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
23: 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This is the 2026 West Virginia State High School Softball Championship Tournament. It's time to play ball.
24: It's time for elimination softball at the West Virginia Class Quad A Softball Championships. Hurricane and Jefferson each fell earlier today. They will play for the right to continue their seasons here inside Little Creek Park in South Charleston. I am Daniel Woods. Luke Wiggs will join alongside here momentarily as it is elimination time at the West Virginia State Class Quad A Softball Championships. The Jefferson Cougars and the Hurricane Redskins. Coming up after this, this is High School Championship Softball on Metro News, the voice of West Virginia.
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24: We are underway between Hurricane and Jefferson. The Redskins and the Cougars battling it out in an elimination game. Our first elimination game here in the West Virginia Class Quad A Softball Tournament. Leanne Martin in the right-handed batter's box takes a strike. That makes the count 3-1 from Hurricane's Kate Justice, one of the top pitchers in the state of West Virginia, looking to extend her team's season after a strong performance earlier today that was simply just outdone by Morgantown's Maddie Wisman. Here's the 3-1 to the plate, and it is low for ball four. Leanne Martin draws a five-pitch walk to lead this off for the Jefferson Cougars, the number eight seed. And I'll bring in my broadcast partner, Luke Wiggs, for the first time. Luke, this morning's game for Jefferson against Cabell Midland certainly did not go the Cougars' way, but this is obviously, given the fact that they are here with a 13-18 record, a team capable of pulling the upset, as Maddie Clark takes the first pitch strike.
4: And thankfully for Jefferson, they've gotten their first base runner of the day, had that perfect game thrown against them in game number one against Cabell Midland by Drea Watts, so they get a leadoff walk. But you're right, they beat a very good Spring Mills team twice to get here. They've slain some giants.
24: Clark squares to bunt, pops it up behind the plate. It ricochets off the fence, and that is strike two. So this Jefferson team, like you said, was beaten 9-0 in five innings by Cabell Midland. It was a perfect five innings for the Knights. Drea Watts did not allow a base runner. This Hurricane team lost its first game 1-0 against Morgantown as Justice misses downstairs, a ball and two strikes. 1-0 the final score in that game. Akira Smith RBI single the difference, but Kate Justice was phenomenal. She allowed the one run on four hits, and she struck out 15 Morgantown Mohegans as Clark turns on this and hammers it down the left field line. So, Luke, Kate Justice has already had one great performance today. She'd like to have another here to try to send Hurricane on into the next round and send Jefferson home.
4: Now, one factor for her, and it's going to be huge for Jefferson to take advantage of this early, the sun setting right in her eye line.
24: Here's the 1-2 to Clark, looking for the top part of the zone. It misses and evens things, two balls and two strikes.
4: So you have most of the fielders for Hurricane wearing sunglasses. The pitcher, however, Justice is not. You can see her squinting in to struggle to get the signs each pitch.
24: 2-2, home to Clark. Bouncing ball left side, taken on two hops by the shortstop, Layla Hodges. She'll get the force out at second base. That eliminates the lead runner, Martin. And Clark

0: has called time.
1: I was going to say,
0: he's got his catcher, Clark, down there at first, and we're going to get a runner.
1: Woo, someone just went to town with a bottle of sunblock.
0: It's the spray-on, too.
2: Yeah, it is perverse.
0: I was going to say, not only does it smell like sunscreen, but it is aerosol projected.
3: Got a pinch runner, number one.
1: Pico Lamini is going to be the runner. Gia Pico Lamini, I should say. I saw her as a late substitution in the first game today.
0: So you've got Justice ahead here, 0-1 on Rummel. And she misses low, a ball and a strike. The defensive alignment is thus for the Hurricane Redskins. You've got Justice in the circle with Hadley Lawson, her battery mate behind the plate. The 1-1 delivery to Rummel is high. Madeline Alford plays third base. Layla Hodges, already mentioned, plays shortstop. The second baseman is Josie Shamblin, and Kylie Jones is at first. The 2-1 home from Justice spins in for a strike.
1: Catches the outside corner.
0: Outfield from left to right, Zella Cooper, Sophie Dunlap, and Kraylin Mathis. Rumble, the top hitter in this Jefferson lineup. Facing the 2-2 count from Justice. Runner at first. The pitch home. She sends a check swing fly ball into right field. That's going to be allowed to drop in front of Mathis. She'll come up throwing, but not in enough time to cut down the runner, Clark. Rather, that's Piccolomini trying to go from first to second. The courtesy runner moves up, and Jefferson's got a little something brewing with two outs.
1: Got their first base runner of the game. Now they get their first hit of the game, and looking to keep things rolling here.
0: So Rummel with a little bit of an excuse-me swing out into right field, but Mathis didn't have the range to get to it. First pitch, a changeup to Ainsley Phillips, taken for a strike. One out here, top of the first. First elimination game in this Class Quad A championship. The 8-seed Jefferson and the 5-seed Hurricane. Kate Justice in the circle, having allowed two base runners already. The 0-1 to the plate against Phillips is a strike on the outer half.
1: Hasn't given her anything over the inside part of the plate. Just two pitches that have taken the outside edge off the strike zone.
0: Justice went over the 200 strikeout mark for the season in the game earlier against Morgantown. Here's the 0-2. Couldn't get Phillips to chase high with the riser. Makes it a ball and two strikes. Martin drew the leadoff walk. Clark reached on the fielder's choice, eliminated her at second base, and then Rummel hit the single into right field. The 1-2, Phillips fouls it straight back, stays alive. Mentioned that this Jefferson team, certainly capable of the upset, and Luke, you saw firsthand this Cougars team and their ability to do so as they knocked off a top-10 ranked Spring Mills team to get to this point with Justice missing down low to even the count.
1: Yeah, it was a Spring Mills team that was the favorite from start to finish in the regular season, we felt, in the Eastern Panhandle Athletic Conference, won 21 games, but you know, Jefferson just becomes a different team when they're able to rely on postseason experience that just not a lot of teams in the state have.
0: 2-2 to the plate from Justice is skied out of play, first base side, and that is a towering foul ball that may have just caught someone's vehicle.
1: And importantly, nestled in between those two results against Spring Mills, who was ranked in the top six at the time, was a two-run loss to Morgantown, where Jefferson got just a really, really, really solid pitching performance from Hunt. Just couldn't get the bats going offensively. So now, well, they have beaten some teams. They've gotten closer to beating even more.
0: Justice comes back with the 2-2. Check swing on a pitch in the dirt, and she went. And Phillips, I think, was confused on the count. She's going to head back to the dugout after a word with the home plate umpire.
3: Caroline Abe.
0: Brings in Caroline Abe. The first baseman, a 210 hitter on the season. Kenny Johnson is calling the balls and strikes as an excuse-me swing there from Abe becomes strike one. Kenny Johnson behind the plate. The appeal went to Dan Bauer down at first. James Wilmer's the crew chief. He's at second as the 0-1 is crushed in the air, but it's going to go well foul down the left field line. And Brian Costello, who has seen this Jefferson team quite a bit this season out of the Eastern Panhandle, is the third base umpire.
1: Yeah, always great to see Brian. Got to catch up with him a little bit between games. Hard contact again for Jefferson this inning.
0: 0-2 from Justice looking up in the zone. And Abe watches it go by for ball one. 1-2 the count. Runners at first and second. That's the courtesy runner, Piccolomini, at second. And Rummel down at first. The 1-2. got her way out in front of the changeup. Checks

0: swing, and home plate umpire Kenny Johnson says she went. It's back-to-back strikeouts for Kate Justice to end a threatening Jefferson first inning. No runs, though, on one hit, no errors, and one two hit. Left on base for the Cougars as Hurricane will come to the plate for the first time against Piper Hunt when we return. This is High School Championship Softball on Metro News, the voice of West Virginia.
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0: 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Toyota, let's go places. Luke Wiggs, this Jefferson team in the field for the first time, already off to a better start than they had this morning against Cabell Midland, even though they don't have anything to show for it on the scoreboard. And now Piper Hunt might be able to pitch with a little more confidence after really struggling this morning against the Knights.
4: Yeah, you'd like to think so, and she's been the number one for Jefferson this season, a 4.10 ERA, but her best attribute is her ability to keep scores down, to keep her team in the game. She's not going to go out there and throw a seven-inning perfect game like we've seen three times today, but she's going to go out there and give her team a chance, gives up some hits. She's walked a couple of batters this year, but just about a strikeout an inning, and she really battles. And then, of course, Jersey Rummel in behind, who was pretty solid in relief this morning.
0: You mentioned a 4.10 earned run average for Hunt, 98 strikeouts to 60 walks in 97 and a third innings pitched, 89 runs in total, 57 earned, and 113 hits as she stands in to face Zella Cooper, the left fielder hitting from the left side, and she fouls it back for a strike.
4: Got to get in head counts, got to work for weak contact. The last thing you want is to create crowded base paths for these Hurricane hitters.
0: Cooper to be followed by Layla Hodges, the shortstop, and Josie Shamblin, the second baseman in this inning. As Hunt settles on the rubber, ahead 0-1. Likes the sign she gets from Maddie Clark, brings it to the plate. Big swing up high from Cooper, 0-2.
4: And obviously, let's be clear, it was not a perfect game, but this is also a Hurricane offense that needs to break through in this game. So they'd like to exercise some offensive demons here early.
0: They had base runners against Morgantown, just couldn't string them together as Maddie Wiseman tossed a complete game shutout. Looks like Jersey Rummel has a little bit of an equipment issue, and she needs some sunglasses. Mentioned the sun setting here over Little Creek Park. Hadley Lawson is the catcher for Hurricane. She hits fourth. Kylie Jones bats fifth, playing first base. Sophie Dunlap plays center field in the sixth spot. Madeline Alford's the third baseman, batting seventh. Kraylin Mathis in right field bats eighth as the next pitch comes home over the head of the catcher, Clark, and it goes to the backstop, 1-2. Abby McGraw is the designated player. She hits in the ninth spot for these Hurricane Redskins.
4: And Rummel shedding the face mask there to put the sunglasses on. It's been interesting to see the different types of sunglasses.
0: The 1-2 to the plate, outside corner, got her looking.
4: That these different players have tried to fit inside those face masks. Some go with the ones tight to the face, but we saw a pair of aviators last week. We've seen some Ray-Bans. It's interesting.
5: Top, number seven,
0: yeah, Bella Rader from Midland Trail came on in relief in their elimination game.
4: Looked like Goose.
0: I was going to say, looked like something straight out of Top Gun. 99th strikeout for Piper Hunt on the season brings in Layla Hodges. Top hitter in this lineup in terms of average, swinging it at a .383 clip. And she hits from the right side. First pitch finds the outer half from Hunt. Count goes 0-1. This Hurricane team, the number 5 seed, as you mentioned, shut out by Morgantown 1-0 in their quarterfinal game today. The 0-1 offered that up in the zone and fouled out of play. Co-champions out of Class Quad A's South Region went 2-1 in their regional tournament. Beat Riverside twice, 6-0 and 10-3. That was sandwiched around a one-run loss in walk-off fashion to the number one seed, Cabell Midland. So this is a Hurricane team that is plenty capable of playing with the best teams in this tournament, as that is a check swing liner that goes into the fence. And that is going to keep the at-bat alive for Layla Hodges. She had a couple of hits off of Morgantown's Maddie Wisman in the game earlier today. Problem is, Hurricane just couldn't put a lot of those hits together. Now the 0-2 home, check swing held up, and that pitch misses low for a ball.
4: Good discipline. Hunt looking for that punch out there. Kept that just below the strike zone.
0: 1-2 the count. This Hurricane team coming into this state tournament playing some of its best ball. 1-2 to the plate, swung on, line towards right center field. That's going to get down for a hit. It'll split the outfielders. It goes off the end of the glove of the center fielder, Dudley. Headed around second is Hodges. She'll go to third. The throw bounces into Rummel, and it's extra bases for Hurricane. First run of the game, 60 feet from the plate.
4: That was a really, really well-executed two-strike swing. Don't want to get overpowered. Got something again on the outer half. He just kind of lifted over the second baseman. Misplayed. That one, I might be thinking about calling a double and putting an error on the end of it. I wrote down triple for now, but just because you love the hustle from Hodges. And again, that was just an excellent two-strike swing.
0: RBI spot here for Josie Shamblin. She's driven in 14 this season. Right-handed hitting second baseman. When this Hurricane team gets offense, they're a dangerous bunch with Kate Justice in the circle. Here's the first pitch home from Hunt, squaring to Bunt. She spins it out right in front of the plate. It's not going to get far enough away to send the runner. Now she'll come after the throw to first, and with a head-first slide, Hodges is in to score. The squeeze play works in a little bit of an unorthodox manner as the runner Shamblin is thrown out at first. The late break from Hodges, enough to get the run across.
4: Really well executed, and you love it when you got a middle-of-the-order batter that's willing to lay down a sacrifice in a situation like that. And, you know, you've got Coach Rummel coming out of the dugout and talking to Clark, basically saying you knew what was going to happen the second you threw that ball. She was obviously not far enough off the base to backpick, but far enough to know that she could score if you threw the ball down to first. So, you know, it's a tough position to be in as a catcher. You really want to get it out there because it's a playable ball, but that throw did cost a run.
0: And again, that bunt was basically side-spun right off the bat right in front of the plate. Clark charged out. Looked up long enough to get Hodges to freeze off third, but then Hodges broke for the plate as soon as that ball was thrown to first. So they do get the out. It is a true sacrifice for Shamblin, and it leaves the bases empty for the catcher, Hadley Lawson. Mentioned this Hurricane team's in a good run of form. Went 2-1 in the regional tournament and won 7 of their last 8 in the regular season, that all after an 8-8 start. So after that loss to Morgantown, they are 10-4 in their last 14. Here's the pitch, and it is ripped foul up third base, and that becomes strike one. Hardest contact we've seen off of Hunt here in the first.
4: I'm sure all our MSAC sisters and brethren listening will tell us that you could throw a softball in any direction to hit a great team down
0: here.
4: Exactly. So it's not hard to get good competition, and it explains why you might have not the most aesthetic records when you come down here, but still be a great team.
0: The 0-1 from Hunt misses high, a ball and a strike. We're going to see Parkersburg South in our final game of the day today. That's the number 6 seed. They went 9-1 in the conference and finished second in the MSAC standings behind Cabell Midland.
4: Half the teams down here from that conference.
0: Here's the 1-1 to the plate. Hunt misses low, 2-1. This Hurricane team played a couple of games to get ready for this one. 1-1 since the end of the regional tournament. 2-1 home, bounced in front of the plate's ball three. And what you really don't want here if you're Hunt is a free pass to extend the inning. Hurricane first played Point Pleasant, who we saw earlier today in the AAA tournament. Lost that game 3-2. Herbert Hoover also in that AAA field. It was a 4-3 win for Hurricane against the Huskies. Hunt's 3-1, line shot through the hole and into left field. Rummel gave it a glance, and it was hit too hard for her to get a glove to it, so it's a two-out base hit for Hadley Lawson.
4: And you obviously aren't going to swing 3-1 unless you get a pitch you really think you can execute on, and that's what we just saw.
0: That'll bring up Kylie Jones, but we will have a runner at first base for Hurricane as they'll get the catcher back into the dugout. So two outs here in the bottom of the first. And the first baseman, Kylie Jones, set to face Hunt for the first time. And Hunt stepped off. Now she's ready to go again. First pitch plate where it is high over the head of Clark. Runner breaks for second. There will not be a throw. And that is Shaylin Scott now running at second base in place of the catcher, Hadley Lawson. So Scott out there in scoring position at second base with a chance for Kylie Jones to drive her in. One run already across the plate in the inning for Hurricane. Another pitch high, this time backhanded out of the air by Clark. And that's going to make it a 2-0 count. And we just got a torpedo from the Class AAA field that landed between the circle and home plate.
4: Would love an opportunity to get ahead of the AAA field for a change. Let's see if we can get this game moving. They were done like a full hour before we were in the first session.
0: Here's the 2-0 pitch from Hunt. Misses low for ball three. Aggressive secondary lead taken out there by Scott.
4: That was due in part, by the way, to a perfect game thrown by Winfield that took 54 minutes.
0: Right. They had two run rule games, including a five-inning perfecto. Here's the 3-0 from Hunt. Jones taking all the way, allows a strike to cross. We've seen three perfect games already today, two of them in five innings. That one from Winfield, Drea Watts earlier this morning for Cabell Midland, and then the last game of our first session, University's Maddie Campbell, as the 3-1 to Jones, a swing and a miss, 3-2. Maddie Campbell went the full seven, struck out 17, and did not allow a base runner in that win against Washington.
4: Incredible. Get to see all of them again tomorrow.
0: 3-2 the count here for Hunt to deliver to Jones. The payoff pitch sent twisting in the air towards the parking lot. First base side, and it's a foul ball. Had six pitchers in our first four games, so six of the eight pitchers that started games allowed two or fewer runs.
4: Wow.
0: In our first session today. Here's the 3-2 from Hunt. This one sent out of play again. Clark tore the mask off, but that's going to get out of there. You had the perfect games from Watts and Campbell, a complete game shutout from Maddie Wiseman. Justice here for Hurricane in the loss allowed one run with 15 strikeouts. Kinsey Bellamy allowed one run over seven for George Washington as Jones hits a hard ground ball that's backhanded by Rummel. Long throw to make, it's not in time. Rummel had to go deep into the hole, made a great play to keep it on the infield. That saved a run. But her throw was just a step behind Kylie Jones getting down the first base line.
4: Good communication from Phillips, the second baseman, to Abe when Rummel threw that ball over to first, making sure that Abe would pop off the first base bag because you had that runner Lawson rounding third and thought about going home on that throw, and that communication probably saved the run for Jefferson.
0: That puts him at the corners for Sophie Dunlap, center fielder hitting in the number six spot. Three hits already in the inning for Hurricane with one run across the plate. First pitch to Dunlap. A strike on the outer half. Jones will take second unopposed. Got a pump fake throw behind the plate from Clark. That did not go through. To finish off what I was talking about with our pitching performances earlier on, as the next pitch to Dunlap is lifted in the air. Shallow center field. It's the second baseman. Phillips calling for it. She doesn't make the catch. Two-run score. Dunlap safe at first. Phillips ventured way out onto the center field grass, was calling for it as the center fielder Dudley came in. Neither of them stuck a glove out to the ball. It dropped in, and two runs are in.
4: The second that ball was hit, Rummel, who again had gone to the dugout to get sunglasses that are now on the brim of her cap, bailed out of that ball and did not want any part of it and kind of tried to communicate that to Phillips and Dudley. The problem was neither of them were anywhere close to making a play on that ball. So
5: plate,
4: those are just heartbreaking.
5: Number three,
4: instead of getting out of the inning, you've given up two runs.
0: So it'll go in the scorebook as a single for Dunlap and two RBI, just an absolute landmine that dropped into center field. Like you said, Rummel never had a beat on the ball. Phillips looked to be taking control and had turned her back to the infield. And Dudley in center had a long way to go. Nobody made a play on the ball, and it puts a runner at first for the third baseman, Madeline Alford.
4: Joe Rummel just told Jersey, she said she lost in the sun. He said, well, put your sunglasses on.
0: Here's the first pitch to Alford. It's a strike at the knees. And the final standout pitching performance that we haven't talked about this morning. We obviously had Maddie Campbell throw the perfect game against Washington. Washington's Kenzie O'Hara held that University offense to two runs on just three hits. As the 0-1 to Alford is a swing and a miss. Down to second goes Dunlap. The throw goes into center field. Dunlap headed for third. She's in standing up. And Hurricane 60 feet away from its fourth run.
4: Jefferson's just beating themselves right now. I mean, nobody went to cover the second base bag. That throw wasn't a poor one from Clark. Probably would have been on the money if you had somebody in the vicinity. But Phillips and Rummel, neither of them got to the base in time. And Jefferson just can't get out of their own way.
0: 0-2 count on Madeline Alford. And Dunlap trying to become the fourth Hurricane run here in the first. It's 3-0, two down in the inning. Here's the 0-2 from Hunt, and it's downstairs for a ball. Alford, a 214 hitter. She has driven in 11 this season. Puts her right in the middle of the pack on this Hurricane roster. Hunt couldn't get the chase. Where does she go on 1-2? Here it is from the right-hander. Swing and a pop fly, shallow right center. Calling for it is the right fielder, Alyssa Darr, and she's there to make the catch for the final out. But Hurricane scores three runs in the first. They send seven to the plate. It's three runs on four hits, no errors, and one left on for Hurricane as we go to the second. The Redskins lead it 3-0 over Jefferson. This is high school championship softball on Metro News, the voice of West Virginia.
1: Hello, West Virginia. I'm 13 News and tonight.
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0: Kate Justice will pitch with a lead for the first time in this tournament. She steps into the circle, and first pitch swinging, it's lifted by Savannah Smith, the deep left center, and charging back on the ball. Sophie Dunlap makes the catch for the first out in Jefferson's half of the second.
4: Yeah, they're having to go through some pretty significant hurdles in this game. Jefferson, you run into the best pitcher in the state, and that shuts you out game one. In the first inning of this game, you missed an opportunity with two runners in scoring position, and then you just have your hardest hit ball of the day, but it's immediately converted into an out.
0: That'll bring in Alyssa Darr, the right fielder. She had the catch for the final out in the Hurricane first. It's 3-0 after Hurricane plated three runs on four hits against Jefferson's Piper Hunt. Hunt due to come to the plate after Darr here in this inning. This pitch skips up from Justice, makes the count 2-0. Two balls, no strikes. The pitch home from Justice, whipped in at the knees. 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Good swing on the ball from Alyssa Darr, and that'll be the second hit of the game here for the Jefferson Cougars.
4: Need a sponsored championship-winning chocolate milk Gatorade bath.
0: Please?
4: I'm sure the grounds crew would love cleaning that up.
0: Please?
4: Just 50 gallons of chocolate milk to the dome and then just laying down in the grass.
5: Now batting pitcher number 13.
4: Now we had a Neil Brown sighting earlier. That's one of the few individuals that can say that they've taken a mayo bath.
0: That's true. First pitch here to Piper Hunt. The pitcher for Jefferson looking to help her own case fouls it up out of play. Yeah, reluctantly, I would say, he took that one on.
4: I also bring up the weirdest things on broadcast. I apologize. I love the optics of the Chick-fil-A cow. More in a moment.
0: The 0-1, again, fouled up by Hunt, and that'll go back over the press box for a strike.
4: He just wanders around in the outfield, but he always just has this conglomeration of children following him around like the Pied Piper. So you'll just see him walking out in right field, and he's just got a little entourage behind him. And the Chick-fil-A cow, he's a beefy individual.
0: The 0-2 from Justice inside. Corner, it's strike three.
4: Really well-executed pitch once again.
0: Justice, not the hardest thrower we've seen in the tournament. Doesn't have the most movement on her pitches of the pitchers we've seen in the tournament. But you know what? She puts the ball where she wants it. She throws a lot of strikes, and that's enough in a lot of ways. And obviously, it's worked because she's got a sub-1 ERA, and she gets a swing and a miss there at a rise ball.
4: You know, in this spin rate world, this velocity world, where sometimes those metrics take priority over location, it's nice to see just a classic U-shaped strike zone pitcher do their thing.
0: Another rise ball to Michaela Shaver. Went right back to the same spot. Got a swing and miss 0-2. Two down in the inning. Runner at first is Alyssa Darr for Jefferson. Singled with one out in the inning. Here's the 0-2 home. That time went right back to the rise ball, and why not? Shaver able to foul it out of play. So catching up to it a little bit, but same pitch three times in a row from Justice. And when the first two swings from Shaver looked like they did,
4: right,
0: why not go back to it? See what she goes to this time. Another 0-2 pitch. That time, fastball at the knees, misses. Outside, ball one.
4: Don't want to throw too many off-speed pitches. Does justice to the bottom of the Jefferson lineup, but Shaver might have forced her to do that here.
0: One ball, two strikes, two outs. Next pitch home. Again, looking for the bottom of the zone with the fastball. It's down low. Now a throw to second as the runner goes, and Darr is able to dive back onto the bag. The shortstop, Hodges, missed with her first tag. Darr got underneath it, got her fingertips on the base, and she's safe at second.
4: It was a good throw down by Lawson. Took her a second to realize that Darr was going and still almost nabbed her.
0: Count 2-2 to the DP, Michaela Shaffer. 2-2 pitch, hit on the ground, through the hole left side. Darr, sent around third by Joe Rummel as it's fumbled in left field by Cooper. She's going to score as the throw's cut off. Shaver trying to take second. She's in safely. Alyssa Darr yells out, let's go, as Jefferson's on the board for the first time in the tournament. It's 3-1.
4: I think Coach Rummel was going to send the runner Darr in that situation anyways, but Cooper with the bobble made it a much easier decision, and Jefferson gets their first run of the tournament.
0: So Shaver singles and goes to second on the throw, flips the lineup over for Leanne Martin. 4-13 hitter in the leadoff spot, takes a strike. She walked on five pitches to lead off the game. Martin settling in again on the right side. The 0-1 from Justice is popped in the air. First base headed out of play, and it will bounce harmlessly onto the asphalt, 0-2 the count. This Jefferson team we talked about upset Spring Mills to get here. Beat them twice in the region tournament, 7-6 and 2-0. A loss to Morgantown in the middle, 3-1. This team has had an up-and-down year, as evidenced by their 13-18 record. But they started playing some better ball at the end of the season. There was a 10-day stretch from April 18th to the 28th. They lost 6-7. And they are 4-3 since that point. Here's the 0-2. Line shot right at the third baseman, Alford, who gloves it for the final out in the inning. Jefferson scores its first run of the game. It's one run on two hits, no errors, and one left on base for Jefferson in their half of the second. Hurricane coming back to the plate. This is High School Championship Softball on Metro News, the voice of West Virginia.
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0: Back for Hurricanes half of this second inning. The Jefferson Cougars getting a run on the board in the top half. An RBI single out of the nine hole for Michaela Shaver. And Jefferson will answer with 8-9-1 in its order. Hurricane, that is, will answer with 8-9-1 in its order. That's Craylon Mathis, Abby McGraw, and Zella Cooper to face Piper Hunt here in the second inning as Jefferson's right-hander goes back into the circle. Hope Gas congratulates the teams for making it to the state championship. Learn more about Hope's community efforts by following them on Instagram. Good luck, teams, from everyone at Hope Gas. Luke Wiggs, this is a Jefferson team with a losing record on the season. Pulled an upset to get here. They're playing for their season in this one. But after a big punch to start things off for Hurricane, the Cougars have come up with a counter, and Piper Hunt can really settle in here in the second if she can start getting some outs.
1: Yeah, run support for the first time, not pitching with the lead, obviously, but signs of life from an offense can always inspire a pitcher, and it's up to Hurricane now to try to throw a wet blanket on it.
0: Craylon Mathis will hit in the eighth spot, 241 hitter playing right field tonight. Hurricane scored three runs on four hits in that first inning. Layla Hodges tripled, scored on the squeeze bunt by Josie Shamblin. Hadley Lawson, Kylie Jones, Sophie Dunlap all singled. And it was Dunlap's pop fly into shallow center that Jefferson had trouble with that dropped for a hit, and it brought Lawson and Jones across the plate. Mathis in for the first time against Hunt. First pitch swinging. She's behind the fastball, 0-1. Hurricane coach Megan Stevens barking out instructions from the third base coach's box. As Hunt rocks and fires again, Mathis shoots it back, 0-2. This Hurricane team, really this season providing the requisite offense to go with the stellar pitching of Kate Justice. It's a team batting average of .304, just five home runs, so not a lot of over-the-fence pop as the 0-2 delivery is high. But you pair a capable offense, again a .300 team batting average, close to six runs per game with a 1.46 team ERA. That's typically going to go your way against a lot of competition here in West Virginia. The 0-2 from Hunt cut on and missed as Mathis goes down swinging. It's the second strikeout.
1: And they've
0: Piper Hunt
1: beaten some legitimate teams this year. The result against Morgantown, had a great game early in the season against Spring Valley. They beat Herbert Hoover just a couple of days ago. Obviously, that was a tune-up game, but still, you know, Independence, who was down here for the Double-A tournament last week as well. Huntington's always a good program. So, you know, again, 18-12 record, but Hurricanes played as tough of a schedule as anyone in the state.
0: First pitch to the DP, Abby McGraw, is a swinging strike. McGraw taking over this final spot in the order for Hurricanes. She's appeared in just nine games this season. Takes pitch low, evens count 1-1. 3-1 our score, bottom second inning. Hurricane out in front. McGraw with a little bit of a reluctant swing falls behind 1-2. Didn't have it timed up from Hunt, who now has a chance for back-to-back strikeouts. Check of the wristband on the left arm, ready to go, the 1-2. Brings it home to McGraw. It misses high. Count goes even, 2 balls, 2 strikes. Hunt didn't make it out of the first inning earlier this morning against Cabell Midland. She's made it here to the second, and now she strikes out. Abby McGraw went upstairs that time. It's back-to-back K's, her third of the game, and it flips the lineup over to Zella Cooper.
1: Well, we started this inning talking about what Hunt was going to look like with run support for the first time. We got our answer for two batters at least. That's some of the best velo and some of the best pitch execution and spot execution we've seen from her all day.
0: She also, as she was celebrating that strikeout with her infield, got a pretty aggressive whack on the back from Ainsley Phillips that I don't think she was expecting. And it knocked her off balance a little bit, but she's ready to go as she fires Cooper a first pitch strike. Struck her out looking to lead off the Hurricane half of the first. So second time through the order now here for Hunt, the 0-1 to the plate. Hit shallow left field, coming in on it. Savannah Smith can't make the diving catch. That's going to roll all the way to the wall. It's into the corner, rumbles after it from shortstop. She gets there quickly enough, and a strong throw back to the infield has Zella Cooper held at second base, but a little two-out lightning here for Huntington.
1: Really, Hurricane. Absolutely, really good effort there from Rummel. Like you mentioned, that ball hit down the line and started rolling kind of in that corner area in foul territory, and if she wasn't there to run it down, nobody else would have. So just love the effort and saved at least a base, if not a potential inside the park home run.
0: What it does do is give a two-out RBI spot to the top hitter in the lineup for Hurricane, the shortstop, Layla Hodges. First pitch swinging, she lifts it to shallow center. Coming in on it is Dudley, who's underneath it for the out. So it's no harm done for Piper Hunt as she allows just the one hit here in the second inning. Four come to the plate, three of them retired. No runs, one hit, no errors, and one left on for Hurricane in the second. On to the third, Jefferson coming back to the plate, trailing 3-1. This is high school championship softball on Metro News, the voice of West Virginia.
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0: GoMart, founded in West Virginia and proud to support its schools, athletes, and communities, supporting the state high school championships. GoMart celebrates the spirit that brings us together. Go for good times. Go for GoMart. Third inning starts off with the Jefferson Cougars at the plate, and it's Maddie Clark, the number two hitter, to face Hurricanes' Kate Justice. First pitch swinging, another towering fly ball down the left field line will go foul.
1: Another opportunity to produce some runs here with Jefferson. Got two, three, and four coming up, so big opportunity to get something going.
0: Maddie Clark hit into a fielder's choice, reached first base in her first time up against Justice. The 0-1 went off speed with it, bounced it in front of the plate, 1-1. Clark, Jersey Rummel, and Ainsley Phillips due up in this inning for the Cougars. They let up three runs in the first, answered with one of their own in the second. What can they do here after a zero posted by Piper Hunt? The 1-1 to the plate, in for a strike, belt high. Justice struck out 15 earlier today against Morgantown. She set three down on strikes here in this one. The 1-2 to the plate, outside, ball two. There was a sequence in that game against Morgantown where Justice set nearly 15 players down on strikes in a row. There were some base runners mixed in there. 2-2 to the plate. Ripped down the third baseline. That's a fair ball. That'll roll all the way into the left field corner. Clark's chugging around first. Joe Rummel imploring her to turn for extra bases. He's jumping up and down in the third base coach's box. Clark's held at second. It's a leadoff double here for Jefferson.
1: It was a spirited and animated meeting for the Jefferson defense when they came off the field to end the bottom of the second inning. You know, Joseph Rummel in the first inning was visibly frustrated in that meeting. At the end of the second, he was visibly energized to trying to get his team to smile and trying to get something going here down two.
0: That puts a runner in scoring position for Jersey Rummel, the big bat in this lineup. She takes a strike 0-1. That ball just snuck inside the third base bag and just snuck under the glove of Madeline Alford at third. That's just as bad a break as you could probably get there if you're Hurricane. And now we are going to get a runner again at second base to replace Clark.
1: Yeah, Pico Lamani coming into the game once again. Good speed. Runner in scoring position for Jefferson again. 3-4 coming up here.
0: So Gia Piccolomini takes over at second base. Rummel had the first hit for Jefferson, her first time up. The 0-1, a big swing at that one, and she fouls it out of play, 0-2. Rummel's really been one of the big sticks in this Jefferson lineup since she set foot in Shenandoah Junction. That program competing for state titles the last couple of years as she takes the ball downstairs, 1-2. Becca Munslow, the standout at shortstop and in the circles, moved on to the next level. They've had a number of particularly standout offensive players that have graduated the last couple of years, but Rummel has been a steady hand throughout the process. She takes this 1-2 pitch, bounces it on two hops into center field. Runner Piccolomini had to hold it second to make sure it got through. She'll go up to third. It's runners on the corners with nobody out.
1: I want to give Piccolomini a little bit of extra credit there off of second base. You might be a little bit frustrated that she didn't come in to score, but she held up and blocked the view of Hughes at shortstop, and I don't know if she would have had a chance to make a play on the ball, but she definitely didn't with Piccolomini just blocking her field of view. So get runners at the corners and keep this thing going.
0: Ainsley Phillips, the cleanup hitter, has driven in 24 this season. That's second best on the team behind Rummel. She's going to square to bunt, pull it back, and take a strike. Rummel breaks for second, and because of the bunt coverage from Hurricane, there's nobody down there. And that'll put two in scoring position with first base open for Phillips. Oh, 1 to the plate. Phillips takes a strike at the top of the zone. No balls, two strikes. Almost have to think, given the fact that she didn't square on 0-1, that was purely a ploy to get those infielders to break towards the corners, and there would be nobody covering as Rummel tried to take second. Now the 0-2, and Phillips takes a third strike on the inner half. Out number one, and it's a big one for Kate Justice with runners at second and third.
1: Yeah, a little too much window shopping there. You got three pitches you could drive if you're Phillips. Like you said, was taking the first one just to try to obscure the catcher and get that runner down to second base, but two missed opportunities on the next two deliveries.
0: Brings in Caroline Abe after she struck out her first time up. Still one down, two in scoring position. She takes the ball high. Clark led off with the double. She's at third. Rummel singled, stole second. She squares to bunt, bunts through it. It's a strike. Evens things 1-1.
1: Got to watch that all the way in. That's what Coach Rummel is shouting from the third base coach's box.
0: The 1-1 pitch home from Justice swung underneath it, makes the count 1-2. Justice looking for back-to-back strikeouts, and this one would go a long way towards keeping those two runs in scoring position. The 1-2 is bounced up the third base side. It hits off of the cleat of Alford as she tries to backhand it in foul territory. Instead, it is going to be a foul ball. Another 1-2 pitch set to come here home from Kate Justice. 1-2, cut on and missed. Mistimed it. Took a little something off of it, and it's strike three.
1: Two huge strikeouts back-to-back after the first two hits to begin this inning.
0: Brings up Savannah Smith, the left fielder.
4: Left fielder for three.
0: With the tying run at second. You've got Piccolomini down there at third, and then Rummel at second, trailing 3-1. First pitch home from Justice. First pitch swinging. Line drive center field. Down for a hit in front of Dunlap. Piccolomini scores. Rummel sent home. The throw's not in time. She slides in to tie the game. Advancing to second on the throw, Savannah Smith. Jefferson's even it up in the third.
1: What a swing by Smith, taking it to the opposite field. Great base running by Jefferson. Good speed by Rummel. Reading the situation with two outs out off on contact, and it's a brand new ball game.
0: RBI spot here for Alyssa Darr, who got it started in the second. Her one-out single set up Michaela Shaver, who drove her in later in the inning. She takes a strike. The 0-1 pitch from Justice fouled up and out of play, first base side, 0-2. No balls, two strikes. Pitch from Justice again, fouled up and out of play. Darr looking for her second hit and potentially the go-ahead run. The 0-2 on the inside corner, backed her away from the plate. and dropped inside. Out number three is another strikeout for Kate Justice. She sets down three on strikes in the inning, but Jefferson scores two. Two runs on three hits with no errors and one left on for Jefferson in the third. Hurricane coming back to the plate after this. It's high school championship softball on Metro News, the voice of West Virginia.
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0: The West Virginia Secondary School Activities Commission promotes athletics that provide lifelong and life-quality learning experience to high school students while enhancing their achievement of educational goals. Play, perform, compete together. Jefferson has found itself in a brand new ball game. A couple of runs across the plate in the third inning, driven in on Savannah Smith's two-run single. That makes it 3-3 as we go to the bottom of three. And Hurricane comes back to the plate, now in a tie game with 3-4-5 in its order. Josie Shamblin, Hadley Lawson, Kylie Jones to face Jefferson's Piper Hunt.
4: Leading off for Hurricane, second baseman number one,
0: Shamblin.
4: Josie Shamblin
0: laid down a squeeze bunt that got the game's first run across the plate as Layla Hodges came in to score. She swings at the first pitch and misses to fall behind 0-1.
1: Saw really good velocity from Hunt there in that second inning where she fanned two, and some decent velo on the first pitch here to begin the bottom of the third.
0: Hunt seemingly getting better as this game goes on. Her 0-1 misses high. One ball, one strike. Mentioned before the quality of talent that has gone through Jefferson High School the last couple of years that they've had to replace this year. The 1-1 to the plate is a strike across 1-2. That includes a lot of talent in the circle. Mentioned that Jersey Rummel's seen some time pitching. She pitched in relief of Hunt earlier today. But the primary pitchers you've seen for this staff the last couple of years, the 1-2 cut on and missed. It's another strikeout as Shamblin goes down swinging. Mentioned Becca Munslow, who's gone on to play at Albany. Brooke Allen, a signee with Coppin State. Both of them seniors last year. So Luke Piper Hunt really kind of emerging this year in a well-needed spot for this Jefferson team, as this has allowed Rummel to really focus on her hitting and playing shortstop, and it's turned into probably her best offensive season.
1: Yeah, it's been a bit of a surprise, I think, for Jefferson. They thought Rummel was going to be their number one as this first pitch misses low. And another key piece, we talked about this in their first game this morning against Cabell Midland. Of course, you've seen Maddie Clark step up in a big way. Grayson Dodson had been just a staple defensively the last couple of years for Jefferson. He even played briefly for John Lowry on the baseball team. Now she's at Concord playing basketball and softball. So you've had a lot of key pieces from this Jefferson team that's a few years removed from a championship that has departed over the last couple of years.
0: 1-0 pitch missed high to Hadley Lawson. Two balls, no strikes, one out here for Hunt. And the 2-1 pitch cut on and missed. Couldn't time it up. Another notable piece, Chloe Cowan in center field. Had that power surge in the postseason last year for this Jefferson team. I don't know if I've seen a player hit more leadoff home runs in high school softball than Chloe Cowan, as that ball is punched up third foul to even the count, two balls and two strikes.
1: Well, you know, it was interesting watching the lineup construction when we saw the number one team today in Cabell Midland, and I thought the same exact thing about them, as the name is not coming to me. And Becca Conrad, who's hit 11 home runs on the season. And that's the reason why she's playing D1 softball at Syracuse.
4: There's a bunch of food there.
0: So it's a 2-2 count from Hunt to Hadley Lawson. Cowan going on now to play at West Virginia Wesleyan for the legendary Steve Warner. The 2-2 home high over the head of the catcher, Clark. And, of course, we had a history-making year this year in the Mountain East Conference with one of Steve Warner's former players, Sarah Schoon, now coaching at Glenville State, taking them to the NCAA tournament for the first time, the NCAA Super Regionals for the first time, and the College World Series for the first time in Division II. 3-2 home, lifted in the air. That is hammered to deep left field. Smith going back, looking up. It one hops over the wall. It's a book rule double for Hadley Lawson, and she just missed her third home run of the season by about 18 inches.
1: Yeah, just a little too underneath that one and gave it a ride. You're talking about a half a degree difference in launch angle, and that's a home run, but she'll settle certainly for the book rule double and looking to kickstart something for Hurricane here, trying to get the lead right back.
0: Shaylin Scott will come back in to run for the catcher. And Kylie Jones will stand in on the right side.
4: Now batting number 5, Kylie Jones.
0: Of course, a quality year for softball at the high school level, at the college level as well in West Virginia. Obviously, we've got state championships to decide as this pitch misses up and away for ball one. Glenville State reaches the Division II College World Series. Marshall, powered by in-state talent, reaches the NCAA tournament as an at-large bid. Sidney Burko, an All-American, the Sun Belt Conference Player of the Year. 1-0 delivery to Jones, swung on and missed, evens the count 1-1. And Burko, of course, a Cabell Midland product, started her career in Indiana and transferred back home to play for the Thundering Herd.
1: That might rile up the Twitter warriors. We do have some elite softball talent in the state of West Virginia.
0: Here's the 1-1 from Hunt. And it's down low for ball two.
1: Still not enough to
0: don't make me say something I'm going to regret.
1: Support a Division I program solely by in-state pro talent at West Virginia University, but getting there. It is nice to see
0: talent is on the rise.
1: Sure, softball has taken as big a step in the last 5 years in the state as it ever has.
0: 2-1 home to Jones. Offers it this one, sends a high line drive into the parking lot up right field side. That makes it 2-2.
1: As much as I would like to see a softball program at WVU, it would be nice to do something with that lot, formerly known as Hollyfield.
0: One out in the inning here for Kylie Jones. Lawson is the runner at second. Rather, Scott is the runner at second. The courtesy runner for Lawson. 2-2, bounces in front of the plate, squirts away from Clark. That'll allow Scott to go up to third. Now, of course, didn't get to see her in the NCAA tournament this year. We did last year. As I have the last 2 years, and no longer do, which is one of my regrets about my career choices, get to see the dazzling performance of Shepherd University's Madeline Ruffner up close and personal as Jones takes strike 3 on the outside corner. Watches it go by looking. That's out number 2 here for Hunt. Ruffner, of course, a Washington High School product, Charlestown native, and 3 years into her college career, she's a three-time All-American and has stayed at home the whole way.
1: Yeah, Coach Leslie, great program out there in Shepherdstown as well. And if you haven't gotten the chance to look at the numbers for Maddie Ruffner, I think she's one of the top 20 pitchers in all of college softball, not Division II college softball, all of college softball. She commands attention every offseason to see if she wants to go in the portal, and so far she has not.
0: First pitch to Sophie Dunlap in there for a strike. I'm not going to blow up your spot with Shepherd Coach Marissa Leslie, but it's pretty obvious with a player of Madeline Ruffner's caliber over the last couple of years that is the kind of player that, if you want to use the word tampering, as the 1-0 comes home to Dunlap, it's lifted up in front of second base. Ooh. Rubble bobbles it. It goes off her glove, off of Phillips' head, and lands on the turf. That's going to score a run.
1: Oh, boy.
0: Rummel has fought the sun over there at shortstop this whole time. She's gotten rid of the glasses again, and she went all the way in front of the second base bag. That ball hit the heel of her glove, bounced off, hit Phillips in the head, and then dropped on the turf.
1: That's just adding insult to injury, literally. And thankfully, they're able to share a little bit of a smile of it. And it looked like it got her in the cheek. A little bit of a smile after that deflection, but at the end of the day, you've just given up the go-ahead run. And
0: right.
1: Jefferson's struggling every time a ball's been put in the air.
0: That makes it 4-3 here in the Hurricane half of the third. But to finish that thought, the word tampering gets thrown around quite a bit, but Madeline Ruffner, let's just put it this way, is the kind of player that when they show up at a Division II school and put up those kind of numbers, tampering might be something that happens.
1: It has been made clear to her that there would be opportunities outside of Shepherdstown, and she has not been interested.
0: Of course, she played for the rival Washington Patriots of these Jefferson Cougars, who are Coming up later in an elimination game tonight, swing and a miss from Madeline Alford for strike one. They will play Parkersburg South in our second battle of the Patriots today in the final game of day one here in the Class Quad A tournament. Luke Wiggs, that's what is called a segue.
9: Looking forward to it.
0: The 0-1 from Hunt, shot in the air, first base, and well out of play. Makes the count 0-2.
1: I believe that did hit a car on a bounce.
0: No balls, two strikes, two outs in the inning. Dunlap down at first. Alford trying to keep this inning going. Alford breaks for second. The pitch misses high. The throw down from Clark not in time. It pulled Rummel in front of the bag. And Dunlap swipes second after reaching on the error.
1: Underrated part of that play as Rummel went to cover the base and looked back towards home plate. She once again struggled to battle the sun. If that gets into center field, that's an extra base.
0: The pitch home from Hunt swung on and missed up in the zone. It's not going to matter as that's strike three against Madeline Alford. But Hurricane does plate a run in this third inning to retake the lead. It's 4-3. One run on one hit, an error, and one left on base for the Hurricane Redskins. Fourth inning coming up. Jefferson back to the plate. This is high school championship softball on Metro News, the voice of West Virginia.
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0: 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The Jefferson Cougars come back to the plate. First pitch from Kate Justice to Piper Hunt. Swung on and missed for a strike. Hurricane back in front, 4-3 as we go to the fourth inning. A Jefferson error costly enough to bring the go-ahead run across the plate. Next pitch to Hunt, swing and a miss, rather swing and a foul back up over the backstop out of play, 0-2.
4: Now batting number 13, Piper Hunt.
0: 4-3, the advantage for Hurricane here in the inning. It was a misplayed pop-up on the infield that was dropped and allowed Hadley Lawson to score as Hunt swings at this one and again fouls it out of play, 0-2.
1: Quick note, by the way, and I hope our Hurricane listeners will permit me, to our listeners in the Panhandle News Network, the award-winning Panhandle News Network, WEPM Martinsburg and WCSD Berkeley
0: Springs. Yeah.
1: Thanks to Benjamin Wolfhope, who's our producer this evening. Unfortunately, we're not going to be able to carry that Washington game tonight, as this one misses low, just because of staffing issues. So you have to go to WVMetroNews.com. If you want to listen to this evening's game, myself and Kyle Wiggs will have the call. And we appreciate Benjamin.
0: Some kid and his dad.
1: Indeed. We appreciate Benjamin making two of the three games happen for us today. Parker Stone the third. And I'll shut up about the Eastern Panhandle.
0: 1-2, fouled off up the side. Did you say Parker Stone the third?
1: The third game.
0: You suggesting to me that there's two more of them?
1: Not that we know of.
0: That's a terrifying proposition.
1: Not yet.
0: Getting there. Close. He's taking the first step. Here's the 1-2 to the plate from Justice, swinging a miss, strike three.
1: He's married, folks, is what we were going with there. I'll shut that one down.
4: Next up, the DP, number four,
0: what else
4: Michaela.
0: We're not going there.
1: A lot of bats missed.

0: Bird. And the next pitch to Shaver in for a strike, 0-2. One out here in the Jefferson half of the fourth. Bouncing ball up third, charging on it, and having it go off the end of her glove is Alford. There was some side spin on that ball, and it just twisted off the end of the leather. That will allow Shaver to reach first.
1: Two hits from your number nine hitter. You love that production from the bottom of the lineup. I'm a little bit surprised you mentioned the side spin. I thought that hit her body in the batter's box. But nobody seems to be that bothered by it, and Jefferson gets the tying run on.
0: Flips the lineup over to Leanne Martin, who is 0-for-1, reached on a walk. First pitch from Justice, loft into the air, shallow left field. Cooper was playing deep. It drops in front of her for a hit. Everybody's held up. Shaver moves to second. And it's a couple of one-out base runners for the Cougars.
1: Maddie Clark kick-started that rally for Jefferson's second run of the game back in the second, but also importantly here, you want to make sure you get an opportunity for Rummel to come up with runners on, so you just cannot afford a ground ball here if you're Clark.
0: One out in the inning for Kate Justice, who has had to fight through some more adversity than she saw earlier against Morgantown. First pitch, check swing from Clark. It's taken for a strike. Again, Justice was dominant in that win against Morgantown. You could argue outpitched her counterpart, Maddie Wiseman, but she allowed one run, and Wiseman didn't allow any. Clark squares to bunt, fouls it off, strike two. Again, four hits over a complete game performance earlier from Justice with 15 strikeouts. Shaver at second, Martin at first. Right-hander comes to the plate with the 0-2, and this is hammered deep left field. Cooper going back, looking up, it'll one-hop the wall, and it stays inside the fence. That'll allow Shaver to score. Second runner set around third, coming across the plate. Leanne Martin scores, and Jefferson has the lead 5-4.
1: And you brought up a great point about that ball staying inside the fence. If that's a ground rule or a book rule double, then Martin's not able to score. But she ran right down the back of Schaefer. Those two were about 15 feet away from each other, and both were able to score. Jefferson takes the lead back. We got ourselves a thriller here.
0: That ball was crushed to left field, and there is absolutely no wind out there right now, and I think if there was any, we probably would have seen at least two balls leave the yard.
1: Absolutely.
0: Had the one from Lawson earlier for Hurricane, and then that one crushed by Clark. Got a meeting in the circle here for Hurricane, and this has been a big offensive performance now for Jefferson, as big as we've seen from them so far in this tournament, but you look at the numbers on the season, does not seem likely that Kate Justice is going to come out of the circle at any time.
2: Now batting shortstop number 7, Jersey Rimmel.
0: Looking at the team's numbers on the season, they have played 164 and a third inning. She's thrown 128 and two-thirds as her pitch misses low, 1-0 to Jersey Rimmel. The other option would likely be Sophie Dunlap, who's playing center field. She's thrown about 35 innings this season. 1-0 to Rummel. Big swing and a miss, 1-1. So Hurricane likely to ride or die here with Kate Justice in the circle. 1-1 to Rummel is popped up. Is that going to stay in? No, that's headed for the parking lot. And it one-hopped potentially into the bed of a pickup truck. Didn't get a clean look to see where it landed. Makes the count 1-2. Justice rocks and fires. Rummel bounces this on the right side of the infield. That's a fair ball. It's grabbed by the second baseman. And Shamblin throws to first to get the out. They held the runner Piccolomini at second base. And that will bring up Ainsley Phillips with two down in the inning. That ball hit softly enough but directly enough that Piccolomini, there's a chance she would have been cut down trying to go to third.
1: Yeah, it was the right decision to stay put, I think.
0: So she holds there. It brings up Phillips. First pitch in the dirt, blocked well by the catcher Lawson, and that will keep the runner down at second. Joseph Rummel coaching third base, holds his hands up to Piccolomini. Wants her to be careful down there on anything low. Here's the 1-0 to Phillips. It is skied to dead center. Dunlap having to charge in, and she makes the catch as it sinks down right around her chest. It's out number 3 in the inning. But Jefferson,

0: Takes its first lead of the game. They play two runs on three hits, no errors, and one left on for the Cougars in the fourth inning. They've jumped ahead of Hurricane. Redskins are coming back to the plate in the fourth after this. It's high school championship softball on Metro News, the voice of West Virginia.
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1: 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We're halfway home here in our first elimination game between Jefferson and Hurricane at the West Virginia State Softball Championships. Jefferson has taken its first lead, the number 8 seed, moving ahead of the number 5 seed on a 2-run double off the bat of Maddie Clark in the fourth inning. And, Luke, this is a Jefferson team that came in with just 13 wins on the season. They did not have a base runner when it started off this morning against Cabell Midland, losing that game 9-0. After a little bit of a slow start, they have looked as competitive as anybody we've seen in the field so far today in this one.
2: Yeah, looking good. Back and forth game, but Hurricanes had an answer for everything up until this point, too.
1: First pitch is a strike to Kraylin Mathis, the number 8 hitter. Struck out in her first plate appearance here against Piper Hunt, who has settled in after a 3-run first inning. Did let up an unearned run in the third after a Jefferson error on the infield. The 0-1 fouled straight back by Mathis, 0-2. Hunt has recorded 5 of the last 6 outs by strikeout. She's got 6 whiffs in total in this game. Looking for a 7th here ahead, 0-2 on Mathis. Rocks and fires, looking for the outside corner. Took a little bit off it and found her spot, 0-3. And that is strike 3.
2: 7 in the game now, I believe, for Hunt. And she's really catching fire. Struck out 3, even though she did give up that run there in the third inning. And she gets a punch out to begin the fourth.
1: And she has passed the 100 strikeout mark on the season, making 105
3: now
1: to be exact.
3: The DP, number 25, Abby McGraw.
1: Abby McGraw struck out in her first plate appearance. Designated player hitting in the number 9 spot. Swing and a miss at the first pitch, 0-1. She'll be followed by the leadoff hitter, Zella Cooper. She doubled in the second but was stranded out there. The 0-1 to McGraw. Again, mistimed that one as Hunt took a little bit off. It's 0-2. Hunt seemingly willing to change up what she does a little bit as this one goes on as she gets more comfortable. Mixing her speeds, mixing the eye level a little more often. 0-2 to the plate. That one downstairs. A ball and 2 strikes. 5-4 is Jefferson's lead here in the fourth. They have jumped ahead of Hurricane with a 2-run double in the top of this fourth inning from Maddie Clark. A 1-2 to McGraw. Fouled back. Keeps the at-bat going for the moment as McGraw struck out her first time up. Couple of doubles this season. 6 RBI again has seen limited action as the designated player in this lineup, but has been efficient when she's gotten opportunities. The 1-2, swing and a miss. She goes down on strikes.
2: Just aging into this game so well as Hunt. Just getting sharper and sharper with each pitch.
1: 8 strikeouts, and you can tell she's starting to feel a little bit better. Bigger smile on her face. Let out a little bit of a dance as the infield came together for that strikeout. And now, an even bigger grin on her face as she looks over to the third base dugout to get the pitch call. Zella Cooper in for the third time. First pitch swinging, she hammers the ball towards the left center field gap. That's going to roll past the left fielder, Smith. She's headed around first into second. It's back-to-back doubles for Zella Cooper. And again, a little bit of a two-out opportunity coming here for Hurricane thanks to the leadoff hitter.
2: Just a pitch that was left a little too far up. And she was able to pounce on it, get extra bases, put herself in a key position with the heart of the lineup coming up here.
1: That'll set up Layla Hodges again in an RBI spot. The shortstop tripled and scored in the first, flew out with Cooper down at second, and 2 outs in the second. Top hitter on the team, the first pitch up high, taken for a ball. I have a feeling we have not seen the last offense of this one between Jefferson and Hurricane. Redskins scored 3 in the first. Cougars got 1 back in the second as the 0-1 to the plate is low for a ball. Hurricane added another run in the third. And Jefferson's roared back as the 2-0 is taken for a strike. They scored two in the third and two in the fourth to take this lead 5-4 here in the bottom half of that fourth inning. Hodges trying to tie the ball game. 2-1 to the plate, misses away, 3-1. Hunt, for some of the struggles she's faced here early on, has yet to walk a batter. In danger of doing so here against Hodges and bringing up Josie Shamblin. First base is empty behind the runner Cooper. 3-1, high for ball four. It's a five-pitch walk. And the two-out rally is really starting to roll here for Hurricane. It's first and second with two down for Hodges. Make it Shamblin.
2: Really big opportunity for her to break out a little bit of a slump. Had that squeeze play back in the first, but a strikeout in the third. Can bust out of that in a big way here.
1: Time called by the catcher, Maddie Clark. And have to imagine, with the way Hunt was rolling along, had struck out three in a row and was really missing a lot of these Hurricane bats. And given the swiftness of the conversation, I would imagine this is certainly the case. That was really just a matter of getting out there saying, let's get one out, let's get out of here, and let's get swinging the bats again.
2: Yep, quick focus up and try to get this final out.
1: Shamblin 0 for 1, a sacrifice bunt and a strikeout. First pitch taken near the top of the zone for a strike. Back-to-back strikeouts to start this inning for Hunt, followed by the Cooper double and the Hodges free pass. Hunt looking to leave him on the bases. The 0-1 up high. Count 1-1. Hurricane trailing 5-4. They have already outdone their offensive performance from earlier today by a good margin. The 1-1 home is a strike over the outside half. 1-2. Megan Stevens down in the third base coach's box, claps her hands together, says, let's go. We'll see what the two-strike approach is like for Shamblin with two on. 1-2 home from Hunt up high. Couldn't get her to chase on the rise. It's 2-2. Big spot here for both sides. The 2-2 pitch home. Bouncing ball past Hunt's glove into center field. Runner held at third. Now she'll go for the plate. The throw's cut off by Hunt. It doesn't get through to Clark, and Hurricanes tied the game. Cooper stutter-stepped as she went around third. Megan Stevens sent her home after the pump fake. And Hunt, I don't think, was aware the runner was going home. Cut off the throw, and we're tied at five.
2: Yeah, a couple things there. Cooper... Well, Coach Stevens wanted to send Cooper the entire way. She stopped herself when she rounded third and then realized she was given the send sign. And you're right, if Hunt does not catch or cut that ball off, it's probably a two-hopper to the plate, but you got a shot at the play of the plate there.
1: First pitch skips off the plate to Hadley Lawson. That's going to move both runners up.
2: And all this with two outs.
1: Hodges goes to third, Shamblin to second. Lawson yet to be retired. She's got a single and a double, has scored both times. The 1-0 pitch, pounded straight down, spins out of play, even 1-1. Again, it was back-to-back strikeouts for Piper Hunt here to start the fourth. Then Zella Cooper hit her second double of the game. She walked Layla Hodges, and then Shamblin, with a ball that just barely got past the pitcher's glove, drove one in to tie the game. Now there's two more in scoring position. 1-1 to Lawson, fouled up off the screen. Count 1-2. That was a great throw from Dudley in center field.
2: That's the kind of throw that you're supposed to make in from the outfield, where it gives you the option to either throw it through to the plate or cut it off. That's exactly where that throw needed to go.
1: Hunt trying to keep the game tied. She's a pitch away from doing that. 1-2 the count. Rocks and fires. This one swung on by Lawson. It's popped straight up behind the plate. That is headed for the concourse. Catches the roof of the press box, and that may have just landed on home plate
2: on the
1: other field as there was a batter waiting for a pitch. Should have hit that one.
2: Counts as double. I cannot get over the optics of every time somebody over there yells heads up, Kyle Wiggs ducks over here. I don't know what he thinks is going to happen under this tent.
1: 1-2 to Lawson is low. Two balls, two strikes. You ever get any of those reaction drills where they'll throw a red ball and a blue ball at you and then tell you which one to catch? I feel like that's what they should have done over there.
2: Absolutely.
1: Like yell out which one they're supposed to hit.
2: My personal favorite, with the pitching machines at Pro, they'd crank up to 80 miles an hour and try to tell us to read the color of the number on the baseball as it was coming in. Like, you kidding me? Am I Ted Williams?
1: 2-2 to the plate is crushed. Foul. That lands in right field over on the other field. Lawson extending this at-bat and continuing to time up Piper Hunt. Yeah, I don't have the eyesight for that. Or the patience. Hunt checks the armband, shakes off the location from the catcher. Clark now comes to the plate. The 2-2 hard ground ball through the left side. That'll score one. Here comes the second runner. Shambling to the plate. The throw's on time. She is out. Savannah Smith cuts down a run at the plate. One hopped it to Clark, who slapped the tag down on Shambling as she slid in. But Hodges does score the go-ahead run for Hurricane. They play two here in the fourth inning. Two runs on three hits, no errors, and one left on base for Hurricane in the fourth. They've gone back ahead here against Jefferson, 6-5. We go on to the fifth. 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
2: Going to see a pitching change here, Daniel. Looks like Sophie Dunlap has come in from center field, and she's going to be pitching in this game now for Hurricane, and we're going to have a new center fielder, and that is Ava Lutze.
1: So Lutze takes over in center as Dunlap replaces Kate Justice. Had talked about it a little bit as Justice was laboring through that fourth inning, whether or not we would see a pitching change. Dunlap has pitched a reasonable amount this season, but again, the bulk of those innings belonging to Justice this season. We'll give you Dunlap's line on the year in just a moment as she gets ready to face Jefferson's Caroline Abe here to start the fifth. And her first pitch misses for a ball. Dunlap on the year, making her 10th pitching appearance. She is 5-1 with a 353 earned run average in 35 and two-thirds innings. The next pitch comes home, and it is lifted in the air to center field, and Lutze going to get a chance right away. The ball certainly has a way of finding you, and she's up to the task, makes the catch for out number one.
2: And we saw this a decent bit in the tournament last week for Class AA. Not to put anything past Dunlap, who's more than capable of coming in and getting the final nine outs, but you have that Riena rule. It wouldn't surprise me if there is any issues for Justice to come in and finish this game off.
1: And it could be as simple for Kate Justice as she through seven innings earlier today in a one-run game, feeling some fatigue. Maybe you just get her an inning or two out of the circle, let Dunlap get you there, and then try to close it out with Justice as a pop fly into foul territory, finds the glove of the third baseman, Alford, and it's a quick two outs for Dunlap. Was getting ready to say, expect a lot of contact here with Dunlap in the circle, and I don't mean that in a bad way. She's thrown 35 and two-thirds innings this year, Luke. 16 strikeouts.
2: And it's a change of pace from what we've seen from Justice. It's a
1: first pitch, ground ball, shortstop, backhanded by Hodges. Strong throw across, and it is a quick fifth inning, just about as quick as you can get, as Dunlap comes in and handles business for Hurricane in the fifth. We'll go to the bottom half of the inning, and the Redskins hold the lead. It's 6-5. This is High School Championship Softball on Metro News, the voice of West Virginia.
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1: Back for the bottom of the fifth. Hurricane makes a fifth inning pitching change. Jefferson makes a fifth inning pitching change. Jersey Rummel coming in from shortstop will throw the next few pitches at the very least for Jefferson. She replaces Piper Hunt after five innings as Hunt allowed six runs, and it is a 6-5 lead for the Hurricane Redskins. Give you the line here on Jersey Rummel in just a moment as things are going to move around on the infield for Jefferson. Looks like the third baseman, Leanne Martin, is going to slide over to shortstop. And at third,
2: should be Phillips.
1: Looks like Ainsley Phillips will move over.
2: And then I believe if it's what they did in the first game, then Piccolomini is in the game at second.
1: That is who is in the game at second base. So Piccolomini, who we've seen as a courtesy runner, steps in at second. Ainsley Phillips moves to third. Leanne Martin takes over at short. And Jersey Rummel will do the pitching to replace Piper Hunt. So, Luke, moving pieces. We saw a successful pitching change in the top half of this inning for the Hurricane Redskins. We'll see if it pays off here for the Jefferson Cougars.
2: Yeah, absolutely. And Rummel has experience pitching in this tournament. Obviously, she did so earlier today against Cabell Midland, but also through for a Jefferson team that went to the state championship game last year. And I should have looked it up before I made this thought, but I believe she pitched that final game and lost out to Andrea Watts and Cabell Midland.
1: The line on the season for Jersey Rummel, this is her 22nd appearance. A 6.19 earned run average. She has thrown 72 and a third innings and has allowed 64 earned runs, 81 runs in total, striking out 67 batters and walking 28. And she will start it off facing Kylie Jones, the first baseman from Hurricane. She's 1-for-2, singled in the first, came around and scored a run. Struck out her third time up against Hunt. So again, set the defensive alignment with the changes. Martin at shortstop, Phillips at third, and Piccolomini at second base as Rummel takes over in the circle to replace Hunt. First pitch to Jones in the dirt, skips away, ball one.
3: Now batting for the Redskins, first baseman number 5, Kylie Jones.
1: Jones has made a couple of strong plays in the field to help out in this game for Hurricane as well. The 0-1, make it the 1-0, is hit on two bounces to the third baseman, Phillips. She's tested right away, and Jones with long strides down the line beats it out.
2: Had to wait for the right hop there over at third base. Phillips, strong throw, nearly got her, but you got a speedy runner in Jones. Showed that speed off in the first inning and does so there.
1: So Jones takes first. It's leadoff base runner off of Rummel.
3: Now batting the pitcher, number 10, Sophie Dunlap.
1: And Sophie Dunlap taking over in the circle in the top half of this inning will have a chance to help herself out. Center fielder initially to start this game moves over to the right side in a rather nonchalant attempt at the bunt is going to go foul. She's yet to be retired in this game. Singled in the first, reached on an error in the third, and that error by Rummel allowed a run to score for Hurricane in that inning. Next pitch to Dunlap, pulls the bat head back on the bunt. Jones breaks for second. The throwdown from Clark is in front of the bag. Martin couldn't get the tag down as she went by. It's a stolen base for Hurricane.
2: Wouldn't be surprised to see the bunt sign stay on here for Coach Stevens.
1: This is a Hurricane team on the year. It has some speed, but has not run a ton, just 20 stolen bases coming into this tournament. Jones up at second. Let's see what Dunlap can do with a runner in scoring position. A 1-1 pitch, she squares, she foul tips this away, 1-2.
2: Yeah, it looked like it got a piece of the catcher Clark there on its way to the backstop, and she'll just need a moment here to regroup.
1: Again, it's Jersey Rummel in the circle here for Jefferson here in the fifth. Replacing Piper Hunt, who allowed six runs over four innings. Has done enough to keep Jefferson in the mix thanks to the play of the Cougar offense. 1-2, the count to Dunlap, nobody out in the fifth inning. The pitch home from Rummel, a line shot towards right field. That sends Dar back. It's over her head. That'll roll all the way to the wall. Jones around third. Dunlap around second. The run is in. Dunlap in standing up at third base. It's an RBI triple. The lead is two for Hurricane, 7-5 in the fifth.
2: Those are the hardest plays to make in the outfield, those line drives that are essentially hit right at you. Bedard made a mistake there. Instead of first step back, if you're a young outfielder listening, react back on everything. She took a step in and then realized that ball was a step over her head and then could not make the play.
3: Third baseman number three.
1: Still nobody out for Madeline Alford, who's 0 for 2. Rummel going back through the signs with Clark. And she's ready to go again. Squaring to bunt, Alford awkwardly tried to get the barrel to it and comes up empty 0-1. Back and forth we go. Hurricane scored three in the first. Jefferson scored one in the second. Two in the third. Hurricane came back with another of its own in the third. As the 0-1 to the plate for Alford is cut on and missed. Both teams scored two in the fourth. And now Hurricane's got another in the fifth. Rummel's ahead 0-2. The pitch to Alford. She reaches for it, bounces it to the third baseman, Phillips. She looks the runner back, throws to first, and beats her by a step. That was just a tapper down the third base side as Alford held up on the changeup and just steered it fair. Phillips had a little bit of a tough play, especially with Dunlap about a step away from her, and she ends up recording the out at first.
2: Yeah, really strong throw needed there, and that's what you got from Phillips.
1: Craylon Mathis comes in. One out in the inning. One run in and still one down at third. First pitch from Rummel squares to bunt, fouls it away.
3: Now batting right fielder, number 22, Craylon Mathis.
1: Mathis has struck out in both of her plate appearances, as has Abby McGraw, the designated player who's due up next. Jones led it off with an infield single. Dunlap's triple brought her in. And it's Mathis trying to get her home after Alford's ground out. The 0-1 swinging away this time. Hits a high bouncer right side. Coming in on it, Piccolomini. She'll throw to first. Dunlap scores. It's 8-5 Hurricane.
2: Great job of hitting. Right side of the infield. Drive in that run. Man, that bat sounded weird. Almost sounded like it broke.
3: They
2: hit the end of the bat, but that's exactly what Mathis needed to get it to the right side and get Dunlap home.
1: Two outs in the inning here for Hurricane, and we'll get a change in this nine spot as Shaylen Scott will hit for Abby McGraw, who struck out in both of her plate appearances. So Scott takes over in the nine spot for the designated player McGraw, so not going to be a subsequent change in the field unless they elect to move Scott into a defensive position. First pitch to the plate from Rummel. Finds the glove of Clark for a strike. Three-run lead here for Hurricane after two have crossed the plate in the fifth. Jefferson staring down its final 6 outs as it trails by three. 0-1 from Rummel. In for a strike, belt high. Jefferson looking to close out this inning, give its offense a chance. Here in the final two. Can Rummel get the third out here? The 0-2 to the plate. Scott takes strike three. Couple of ground balls and a strikeout looking. Get Jefferson out of the inning, but not before two runs cross the plate for Hurricane. It's two runs on two hits.
3: Two runs.
1: No errors.
3: Two hits,
1: and
3: no
1: one
3: errors,
1: nobody and left on base. One. We'll go to the sixth. It's Jefferson trailing against Hurricane 8-5. This is high school championship softball on Metro News, the voice of West Virginia.
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1: 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Back in the circle for these Hurricane Redskins is Sophie Dunlap, moving from center field to take over after Kate Justice was lifted following four innings. She got a very quick 1-2-3 fifth, and she gets a very quick swing here from the leadoff hitter Piper Hunt, and a diving catch in left field from Zella Cooper becomes out number one.
2: Track that so well off the bat, and Cooper's about the last player on the field that has to deal with the sun, and still was able to read that ball all the way in, full extension, made the catch, and now Jefferson down to their final five outs, and it's demoralizing where you hit a ball where you think nobody is, and you get a diving catch. Great play in the field by Hurricane.
1: That brings up Michaela Shaver, who's 2-for-2 out of the nine spot, swings and misses at the first pitch from Dunlap. And we talked about it, Luke, for Dunlap coming into this game, only about 35 innings pitched. She's only struck out 16. The ball is going to get put in play as this one is lifted in the air to center. And it's Lutze that will settle underneath it for another fly ball out.
2: The ground out.
1: It's just soft contact from Dunlap, and it is a completely different look, as you said, from Kate Justice. Justice, we talked about it, not the hardest thrower, not the nastiest movement, but you bring in Dunlap, who does not put a whole lot behind the ball. She just puts it where she wants it, and it's a pretty significant adjustment here for Jefferson.
2: Big opportunity, though, for the Cougars. Got the top of the lineup up once more.
1: Leanne Martin swings and misses at a pitch up in the zone.